and Jordan St. Cyr. So we're going to start off with Stephen Curtis Chapman, who teamed up with Chris Jansen, who's a country musician and also a Christian. And this is his version of America the Beautiful.

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0: is Dan Bremnes, Reaching for the Light. Contemporary Christian music for this Saturday night on KJOL. Tyler David before that, he is a Gen Z musician from Indiana. That just means he's a young musician. And such a time as this. Joseph O'Brien with I See You. He's the son of former New Song vocalist Michael O'Brien. And he was a quarterfinalist on America's Got Talent back in 2018. Joseph O'Brien. Started off with Stephen Curtis Chapman and Chris Jansen, America the Beautiful. How'd you like that song? Stephen says, seems like everybody wants to talk about what's wrong with America. But I'm just the grandson of a World War Purple Heart who fought for America, and I want to say, America, God shed his grace on thee. Pretty good song as we head into July 4th this year, don't you think? All right, back to new music from John Reddick. This is Holding On.
1: Let's go.

Keep On Finding. That is John Allen, a Southern California artist and worship leader at his local church that's described as synth-laden arena rock. And it features Mac Brock, former worship leader at Elevation Church, John Allen. Before that, we heard from Unspoken and Walk With Me. Also, Chandler Moore, formerly with Maverick City Music, and God, I'm Just Grateful. And John Reddick started us off with Holding On. Now here is new artist Haley Jones, a 26-year-old independent artist from Jacksonville, Florida. And this is Thankful on KJOL.

Thank God, that's Leanna Crawford on KJOL Contemporary Music for this Saturday night. We heard Jeremy Camp before that with Revival. Also, Andrew Ehrenzeller with Everything That Has Breath. He's from Florida. It started off with Haley Jones and Thankful. That's kind of our thankful set there. Well, we've got another brand new song from Andrew Rip for you. He was just at Night Vision last week. And he teamed up with Jervis Campbell, who is a Christian musician from North Carolina. And this is Hold Me Up on KJOL.

0: There's a little country for you from Drew Parker and Blame Jesus. I'm not the person that you thought I was. Blame Jesus. Blame the cross. Blame the blood that washed it all. Micah Tyler before that, perfectly. We heard Boha Tribe, Taste and See. Always have to explain that Boha is the names of the founders, Bobby and Hannah from Texas. And we heard Jordan St. Cyr, Wild Love, and started off with Andrew Rip and Jervis Campbell and Hold Me Up. Well, that's going to do it for this hour of contemporary music. 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
1: I'm Shawn Michaels.
0: And this week, Michael W. Smith shares about his early ambitions. DeGarmo and Key tells us about a financial miracle. And we'll get inside a classic with Rich Mullins. 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Here's Amy Grant with a little love advice from her hugely successful Heart in Motion album. 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
1: Hey, it's Christy. Hey there, I used to listen to this band, and they were all girls, and I think their name was Rachel. They kind of sounded like Whiteheart, but they were all girls.
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0: The classics live on here at Christian Music Rewind. I'm Shawn Michaels. And you know, when a name like Michael W. Smith becomes so well known, it's hard to imagine them doing anything else for a career. But as Smitty shares, many times there are other options for artists that they could have taken.
1: I'm not sure when I first discovered that I could sing. I remember when I was 6 years old, I heard Beatles songs on the radio and I could sit down and play them back. And then I started making up songs. So I think that was the first discovery that I had some sort of talent. I wanted to be a professional baseball player. I played a lot. And I was, if I can say so myself, I think I was a pretty good ball player. And my dad taught me a lot. And I got the 15 and didn't make the All-Stars, and I think, for the first time. And I think that's when, you know, I was playing music. I wasn't your typical musician or jock. I did both. So 15 is when I thought, you know what, I think God wants me to do this music thing. I mean, I always was optimistic and thought, I think God will go before me and whatever that path is. If it's small, if it's big, whatever. But I was extremely optimistic that I could make it. What? When I look back at what's happened now, there's no way I could have orchestrated any of that. So it's been God, definitely.
0: Well, whatever path you take in life, the important thing is to go west, spiritually speaking, as Michael W. Smith sings about here on Christian Music Rewind.

0: Christian Music Rewind and Whiteheart from their critically acclaimed album, Tales of Wonder. That's Unchained. And I'm Shawn Michaels with this week's mystery sound quiz ready to go. 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
4: 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But God made a covenant with Abraham, calling him out of idol worship and promising that he would be a great nation. 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

Christian Music Rewind and Russ Taff from his 1987 self-titled album, that's Walk Between the Lines. I'm Shawn Michaels, flashing back now to the year 2000. You know, back then, singer-songwriter Mark Schultz was just getting started in Christian music, and some people were even calling him the next Stephen Curtis Chapman. Well, what really helped Mark take off as an artist, though, was a song on his debut album called He's My Son. Mark wrote the song from his experience as a former youth pastor at the First Presbyterian Church in Nashville. That's when he met a teenager who was battling leukemia. Mark translated the anguish from the mom and dad into that song. Not only did it pull the heartstrings of Christian music fans, but also it made an impact in the mainstream. In fact, He's My Son went on to be played on over 55 secular radio stations and nearly hit the top 20 on the mainstream adult contemporary radio charts. Well, today, Martin, the son in that song, is still cancer-free. It's a testament to the many prayers that were sent up through this classic from Mark Schultz on Christian Music Rewind. Down

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7: We're heading back to the year 1996 on this week's Retro Top 3 Countdown. And at number 3, it's an artist who's since gone on to perform on Broadway, London's West End, and appeared on NBC's The Voice. But in 1996, Tony Vincent was riding high with a track from his sophomore release, One Deed. Here's Tony Vincent telling us about that song.
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Christian Music Rewind and Rebecca St. James at number three this week in 1996. That's her signature song, God. This is the Retro Top 3 Countdown, and I'm Shawn Michaels. We're up to number one with a track from Newsboys. For the third time, the band had teamed up with Steve Taylor as producer and songwriter for their album Take Me to Your Leader, and it paid off with the title track at the top of the charts this week in 1996. 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

0: Christian Music Rewind, where the classics live on. I'm Shawn Michaels, and I've got another classic from Stephen Curtis Chapman in just minutes. But right now, the spotlight is on DeGarmo and Key. You know, for 16 years, this successful Christian rock duo cranked out the albums, but it might not have all happened had it not been for a miracle early on in their career.
1: You tell a story about our first tour.
2: First tour? You mean first professional tour?
1: Yeah.
2: Right. First time we went on tour, we went to California. Right?
1: Right.
2: And
1: I was there.
2: You were there. And we were going to play like 12 concerts up and down the coast. It was mayhem deluxe.
1: Mm-hmm.
2: We all traveled in the back of his little truck.
1: Remember when we got back? And we got back home, and Eddie and I, we were having a band meeting. We were going to divide up the money that we made between the guys in the band. And so we balanced the books, and the guys arrived to pick up their paychecks. And not only did we not make any money, we had lost $600 on the tour. And so we're all very, very depressed because everybody's got bills. We decided that what we needed to do was to pray. And just as we got down on our knees, there was a knock at the door.
2: There was
1: a knock. And this guy came and he said, "Look, I don't know if you guys even need this money, but our church took up a benevolence offering.
2: That's right.
1: We were thinking this might help you get your ministry started."
2: The amazing part of that story to me was that this guy had to be coming over to the house, you know, before we prayed.
1: Yeah, they'd taken up the offering a couple of days before. And
2: you see. And what you don't know is, I probably prayed a couple of days before.
1: Yeah, well. Yeah, you probably did.
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1: Have you ever noticed some of the funny things that parents do? How many of you have a father who can sleep in any position at any moment? He'll come home from work, he'll open up the newspaper, put some dumb program on television, and here he goes. I mean, you're convinced a walrus died in your chair, right? Until you go to change the channel. You know what else is funny about dads? You ever been on vacation and you're lost? How many of you have fathers that will not stop and ask for directions to say? And then, I mean, you're so lost, and then they lie to you. Dad, I think we're lost. No, it's a shortcut. And then when they find their way back, it's like, I knew it all the time, man.

0: At the heart of the Y2K problem is how computers behave when their internal clocks change from 1999 to 2000.
1: This is the taste. This is the test. Pepsi versus Coke. The Pepsi Challenge.
2: I'm a nanny.
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4: 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Like, there have been times I'm driving in my car, going down the freeway, and the GPS says, turn right at the next off-ramp. I'm like, you don't turn right at the next off-ramp. You stay on the 405. Turn right at the next off-ramp. Now, pull over to the street. Okay, go left. 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But listen, God's GPS is always right. 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

0: Christian Music Rewind and Cademan's Call. That's their 1997 hit, Coming Home. And I'm Shawn Michaels, here again with this week's Mystery Sound Quiz. One more chance for you to see if you can identify this classic TV commercial.
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0: All right, that's this week's Mystery Sound Quiz. Did you figure out what they're selling in that classic TV commercial? Yeah, Pace Picante sauce. And interesting fact about it, originally the commercial was filmed with the actors saying New Jersey. But after about a year, the voices were redubbed with New York City. And that's the way it will forever be remembered. Well, I'm Shawn Michaels, and stay right there. There's still more classics to come this week. And up next, we'll get inside a classic with Rich Mullins. Christian Music Rewind is brought to you by NewReleaseToday.com, the largest Christian music site online. 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
4: 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Hi there, this is Dave Andrews, the station manager of KJOL, with an inside report. Please pray that we'll be able to finish our automation project finally this month, as well as finally fix our AM620 STL receiver situation that's been going on for months now as well. 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
0: Rich Mullins may be known as one of the greatest modern Christian music songwriters, but many of his songs had the help of his good friend Beaker, including the 1995 number one hit, Let Mercy Lead. In fact, that song was written around Beaker's son, Aiden. Here's Rich Mullins getting us inside the music.
6: You know, a lot of people are all hung up about being single or being married or whatever, and that's why I think community is a great thing, because I have the great advantage of being able to not vicariously experience the joys of marriage through watching my friends that are married, but I get some of the, you know, you get some of the crumbs under the table. One of the things that has been really wonderful for me is that Julie and Beaker had a baby. They had Aiden, and it's just amazing to me. From the time that Aiden was born, if I was visiting with Beaker, right, we'd be in the middle of some great discussion, and he would suddenly jump up, run across the room and rub Aiden's head, and then come back, sit down, and carry on the conversation. It was like he couldn't wait to touch him. He couldn't wait to see him. That love that a father has for his child was just so much a part of his being that he couldn't keep his hands off Aiden. He couldn't keep himself away from him. A guy once told me that someone told him that you could never really understand John 3:16 until you became a father. That you couldn't really know what it meant to give your only begotten son until you really had a son. And I think in a sense that's true. That's so far beyond my experience that when I try to think of what did it really cost God to redeem me, I can't really imagine. I can't really measure that. But having a friend who's married and has a kid, it's a blast to see, boy, this is the kind of love that a father has for his son or for his daughter, or a mother has for her son or her daughter. So when Aiden was still, before he came out of the womb, Beaker wanted to write a song for him, and we, worked and worked and worked. Well, we write songs all the time, but it was so amazing and so wonderful to see how careful he was about everything that he wanted to say to Aiden in this song. I mean, it was an intense kind of experience. And we wrote and threw away so many songs that I thought were pretty good, but they weren't good enough for his kid, you know? Yeah. And we finally finished up. I had a teepee that a friend of mine gave me, and we went out to the teepee to spend the day. I think when you're writing, sometimes there's a great advantage in just taking yourself and putting yourself in a whole different environment, some kind of seclusion, something quiet. So we were out there at the teepee, and that's when we finally finished the song, and I'm not sure exactly all the things that came together to make this one click and to make Beaker go, yeah, that's the song that I want for my son. That's what I want him to grow up with. But one of the things that struck me was when I think of when God wanted to reveal himself to me, when God wanted to speak to me, how he spoke through the prophets, and he spoke, you know, in different ways. He speaks to us through nature, but he finally spoke to us through Jesus, which is a perfect revelation of himself. Jesus is an extension of God. And this song, I think, more than it, you know, I helped write it, but it seems like it's more of an extension of Beaker than it is something that I wrote. And it's just cool to think of how much care a person takes in saying something to someone that they really love.
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I'm a witness. There's nothing that our God can't do. Do you believe that? All it takes is just a little bit of faith. I believe that he can do exceeding abundantly above all we ask, think, or imagine. The half has not been told. It's our last hour inside the Praise and Worship Channel, at least for me. I am Effie, hanging out with you inside a beautiful Saturday. Thank you so much for listening. More of your favorites coming up. Zach Williams, Yes, Jesus Loves, and Jeremy Camp, These Days. Here's Kate and Nicole, Lord.

0: John 14 and 6, yes, Jesus is the only way to eternal life, and there is no life without Christ. That was John Reddick closing out the set about 19 minutes past. I'm Effie as we wind it down on the Praise and Worship Channel. More of your favorites closing out the hour. Crosspoint Music, Never Going Back. And of course, one of my favorites, CC Winans, Come Jesus Come, about 2 minutes away. Thanks for listening.
1: Conflict in the church is so common that some people even joke about it, but it's not funny and it's not good. Thanks for linking up with Today in the Word, Moody Bible Institute's daily devotional. In 1 Peter 3, Peter's been talking about how Christians relate to outsiders. Here, he shifts to address the church community. We are to be like-minded, sympathetic, loving, compassionate, and humble. Humility enables the rest, with Jesus as our example. On the night he was betrayed, Jesus washed the disciples' feet. Taking the role of a servant, Jesus performed a powerful object lesson. I have set you an example that you should do as I have done for you. Following Jesus, we are to be sympathetic and loving toward one another. When conflict arises, our tendency is to fight for our position, especially if we feel we've been treated unjustly. Yet, Peter presents a different way. Today in the Word, we read in 1 Peter 3:9, "Do not repay evil with evil or insult with insult." Jesus had taught Peter that believers were called to love even their enemies. When evil was done to them, they were to repay it with blessing. Our speech should be used to build others up and bring life, not tear down and destroy. This is only possible because of the Spirit of God at work within us. It's also grounded in the knowledge that God is sovereign. He cares for the righteous and is against those who do evil. With faith in God's fatherly care, we can be free to love others in this radical way. It's our hope these devotionals are building you up in your most holy faith. To read it again, we'll read it for you or download a copy at todayintheword.org.
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A beautiful song and prayer. Thank God he is here. He's everywhere, and everywhere is in him. And when you need him during those tough talks, guess what? We've got something for you. 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

0: Thank God for the blood of Jesus Christ, Lord. He gave it willingly, his life, that you and I could have eternal life. And I love what D.L. Moody said, give your life to God. He can do more with it than you can. Amen to that. We're 2 minutes away from Keith and Christian Getty, Holy Spirit, Living Breath of God, on the Praise and Worship Channel. Thanks for listening.
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and Christ with me, and Christ before me, Christ behind me, and Christ in me, Christ beneath me, and Christ above me, Christ to my right, and Christ to my left, Christ when I lie down, and Christ when I arise, Christ in the heart of everyone who thinks of me, Christ in the mouth of everyone who speaks of me, Christ in every eye that sees me, and Christ in every ear that hears me. I arise today through a mighty strength, the invocation of the Trinity, through belief in the threeness, through confession of the oneness of the Creator of creation.

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Until the next time, we love you. God bless. 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

0: this is Paul Kennings. It doesn't matter what you face today. It matters most who you face it with. Stay tuned and allow God to influence your life through His Word.
1: So if you are going to walk in victory, this is something you could rest your head on. Did you defeat Pharaoh? No, you didn't. I did. I closed the Red Sea on his army. Did you lift the sword to fend yourself out of Egypt? No, I did it. Did you get to the promised land on your own? I gave you food. I let your kids be born in the wilderness and not have disease. I let your clothes not wear out. What about my word that I didn't prove I can do? So when I have that history, how could you come to testing in your life, throw away the history, and go become idolaters? That's what he's saying about us. You go to work, you deal with your marriage, you deal with the struggle of fear in your life. When you come to issues, you're so afraid that something will go wrong that you don't want to deal with it. God is faithful. Love that, folks. Love that. Came to that too late. Got to hear that. God is trustworthy. Every example, it will never change it. Every word, you know why he puts the word written here? In the Greek, it means inscribed, chiseled in, legislated. Never could be changed. He is faithful to his word. Hebrews chapter 6, verse 18 says he could never lie. He can't even conceive a lie. He's the truth. He is trustworthy.
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Good news. God wants you to be rich in spiritual things. Hope your investments are stored up in heaven. As Jesus put it, where your treasure is, there your heart will be also. Hey, nice to hang out with you today. I'm John Gager, looking forward to sharing some great music with you. Like this song from We the Kingdom, Child of Love.

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0: Familiar voice there, Chris Tomlin. Hey, did you know that there are more than 1 million species of insects? Did you know that there are roughly 200 million bugs for every person on the planet, which includes 2.8 million spiders per person? Out at our camper, we see a few of those bugs now and again. My least favorite is something that's known as the no-see-um. I know there's a more technical name, but no-see-ums, man, when they bite you, you are feeling it. Welts, yeah, they're just tiny, terrible, and they can cause headaches, dizziness, nausea, and a whole lot more. 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
2: After fighting for his life for more than a year, Colson Knox is finally home. He was born at only 1 pound, 8 ounces.

0: and spent over 400 days in the neonatal intensive care unit. Though he faced many challenges, his mother says he smiled through it all. He's now happy as can be and weighs nearly 21 pounds. While stories like that of Colson are wholesome and encouraging, they also remind us of a very sobering reality. Even though medical advancements continue to allow babies to survive birth earlier in gestation, abortion advocates ruthlessly seek to make abortion legal until birth. If they had it their way, precious babies who could survive even outside of the womb would instead be dismembered.
1: For more information, follow us on social media at Life Issues Institute.
2: Hi, I'm Johnny Erickson Tata. Jeff was struggling with health issues and the daily challenges of having a son with special needs. Jeff was feeling a lack of inspiration until he started worshiping. It was only when Jeff began praising God for his character that he began to sense true joy in his life and a freedom from his trapped feelings. Jeff discovered the secret of Deuteronomy chapter 28. As the people of God exalted him in worship, it says, "The Lord will cause your enemies who rise against you to be defeated before your face." Friend, nothing makes the powers of darkness flee faster than heartfelt worship. Demons cannot stand to hear the name of Jesus, let alone songs that praise him. So be like Jeff if you are struggling and feeling trapped in your circumstances. Turn on some worship music and start praising the Lord. And the devil, with all his discouragement, will scatter.
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I could probably listen to Matthew West all day long. You know, this week at thelandandthebook.org, we're looking at five surprising Hebrew words. 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Five surprising Hebrew words. Check it out at thelandandthebook.org. Here's Brandon Lake. Yeah.

0: That's Jamie McDonald. Your time, well, about 20 minutes before the top of the hour. Russell Connell says greatness consists not in the building of some future office, but really consists in doing great deeds with little means and the accomplishment of vast purposes from the private ranks of life. You must begin where you are and with what you are. You know, the Bible says don't despise small beginnings. Let's do what we do for the glory of God, not for us. Whatever you do in word or deed, the scripture says, do it all for the glory of God.
1: What happens when we entertain sin? When the Romeros got Sally as a family pet, she was 1 foot long. 8 years later, Sally had grown to 11 and a half feet and weighed 80 pounds. Sally, the family pet, was a Burmese python. And one day, she attacked 15-year-old Derek, strangling the teenager until he suffocated to death. The creature that had seemed so docile and harmless was exposed as a deadly beast. No one should have been surprised because the python just acted according to its nature. That python is a lot like sin. It seems so harmless at first, even fun. But its nature never changes. The book of James tells us that sin, when it is fully grown, brings forth death. Do you have some pet sin in your life? The best way to protect you is to confess it to God right now, and then turn from it or it will devour you. I am Patricia de Saladin with Revive Our Hearts in Spanish for OneCry.com.
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3: George Whitefield was the great British evangelist of the 18th century. On a trip to America to preach and evangelize, Whitefield made this stinging observation. I am greatly persuaded that the generality of preachers talk of an unknown, unfelt Christ. And the reason why congregations have been so dead is because dead men preach to them. Wow. I believe there are multitudes of dry, lifeless churches in America where preachers tell people of a Jesus they don't personally know and never truly seek. Their sermons lack the Word of God, the fear of God, and the power of God. Listen, if you are living a lifeless, joyless, powerless religion, the time is now to trade it in for the real thing. The Lord wants you to have life, not religion. Now that's real hope.
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4: No matter where you find yourself right now in life, it's always a good idea to lift up your cries of hope and your prayers of thanksgiving to God. And you can do that right here, right now, with the music of praise and worship.

You know, you can't really get too homesick for heaven if you don't even know you're going there for sure. But you can know. The Bible says, I've written these things to you who believe in the name of the Son of God so that you may know that you have eternal life. You say, but how do I get this eternal life? Believe on the Lord Jesus Christ and you will be saved. Believe what? Good karma? Religiosity? My own good works? No. Ephesians 2:8-9 says it's by grace that we're saved through faith, so that not of ourselves, it's the gift of God, not of works, so no one can boast or brag. This is a conversation you can and must have right now with a volunteer who will talk with you, answer your questions, pray with you to receive Jesus at 888-NEED-HIM, 888-NEED-HIM. You're Zach Williams.

0: He is waiting with open arms, just like in the story of the prodigal son. That father is looking for us to come home. He's looking for us to pray.
1: Prayer is not complicated. It's not magic words. It's a conversation. Hi, I'm Mark Gothier with Crew and Making Your Life Count. Reagan Wilbanks says prayer is simply communion with a God who is already reaching out to you.
0: Prayer doesn't have to be complicated. Often we characterize prayer as petition, or we think about prayer, sometimes even less healthy, as magic words, that you've got to use the right words, or we think of prayer as you've got to be the right person. And that's why we go to X person or Y person. Maybe their prayer will be answered. But prayer at its heart is communion with God. And this is a God who wants to be in communion and wants to hear not from me on your behalf, but from you for yourself.
1: It starts with making space, talking honestly, listening quietly. And like any real relationship, it grows when you give it time and attention.
0: Practically speaking, pray like you are talking to a friend. And prayers sometimes may involve you sitting there with an open Bible and waiting and listening, and no words are exchanged at all. It can be very open, very fluid, very dynamic, because prayer at its heart is communion, its relationship. The first step is just making space, carving it out, protecting it.
1: In a world full of noise and what feels fake, prayer is real. It is where you are known, heard, and loved. Step into that kind of relationship at crew.org/life.
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Hey, what's new with you? I'm John Gager, trusting things are going okay at your house, and if things aren't going so well, hey, let's borrow a page from David, who said in Psalm 34, I will bless the Lord at all times. His praise shall continually be in my mouth, even the crazy times. Songs for your sanity, they're coming up. Here's Mercy Me and Make It Well.

That's Blanca. Mark Cahill asks, why are there so many people who claim to be Christians, but who can never describe a time when they have shared their faith? Why do some Christians talk about seemingly everything else but the things of the Lord? I think the answer is simple. Jesus is not the overflow of their hearts. If you want to become a better evangelist, fall more in love with Jesus. He'll be on the tip of your tongue more than you could ever imagine. Somebody once said, it seems that nobody is telling anyone.

0: anybody about somebody who can save everybody. Make sure you're not a nobody, but a somebody who tells a very lost world about Jesus, the only one who can save them.
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2: 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Those are definitely great things. 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
3: This is Carter Conlon. Luke chapter 10, verses 38 and 39 tell us, in part, that Martha welcomed him into her house, and Mary sat at Jesus' feet and heard his word. Before Lazarus sat at a table as a man who was raised from the dead, there was another moment. Jesus entered the village, and Martha welcomed him into her house. Mary sat at his feet and heard his word, and Lazarus, we assume, was there as well. This was the first table, the place where Jesus was invited, his word was heard. Later, there was another table where Lazarus sat alive after having been dead. The first table is hearing his word. The second table is living evidence of what his power can do. Don't remain only today at the place of just hearing. Allow him to work in your life so that others can see the difference that only God can make. My brother, my sister, it's time to pray.
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0: on my mind.
1: And if we're going to be ready for heaven, it starts with instruction in holiness. The Bible says, without holiness, no one will see the Lord. God says, be holy, for I am holy. 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Here's

0: The Sidewalk Prophets at 38 minutes past the hour. Think about the Samaritan in Jesus' parable who went to the wounded man. Yet the priest and the Levite, they didn't go to him. Wouldn't it make sense that the Samaritan had plans for his day, just as the two Jewish leaders did? But the Samaritan's agenda for that day didn't keep him from responding with unhurried love to the man in need. See, love stops when it encounters human need. Love doesn't just walk by. The Bible says he went to him. That's very different from he passed by on the other side. Love makes time to investigate and to serve.
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2: I don't know why we should talk about giving, because giving is not joyful for me. Man, it's hard. It's hard for us from the day we're born. All you have to do is look at some children in a nursery, and you'll discover that it's hard. How about it? Have you ever observed little toddlers with toys? And the nursery worker says, hey, you have to share mine. Most of us think that the little that we have, if we release it, there either won't be enough for us or we'll lose the joy of not having it. But the Apostle Paul has the opposite view on things. He basically says that generosity also generates joy, and a joyful heart will be a generous heart.
1: Become more of the man or woman God wants you to be at boldstepsminute.org.
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0: Years ago, Queen Esther learned that Haman, the prime minister of Persia, had plotted to wipe out all Jews, which included her. To plead for her people, she invited King Xerxes and Haman to a banquet. While they were eating, the king asked Esther, "Tell me what you want. I will give it to you, even if it is half of the kingdom." Esther replied, "My petition is that my life and the lives of my people will be spared. My people and I have been sold to those who would kill, slaughter, and annihilate us." "Who would do such a thing?" King Xerxes demanded. "Who would dare touch you?" Esther replied, "This wicked Haman is our enemy." Haman grew pale. The king jumped to his feet in a rage and went outside. Haman stayed behind to plead for his life with Queen Esther. He knew that he was doomed. In despair, he fell on the couch where Esther was reclining, just as the king returned. "Will he assault the queen right here in the palace, before my eyes?" the king roared. As soon as the king spoke, his attendants covered Haman's face, signaling his doom. The king's attendant said, "Haman has set up a 75-foot gallows in his courtyard. He intends to hang her cousin Mordecai on it, the man who saved you from assassination." "Hang Haman on it," the king ordered. So they hanged Haman on the gallows he set up for Mordecai. Yes, sin finds you out.
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0: you're good.
1: The Bible says, this is love, not that we loved God, but that he loved us and sent his son to be the propitiation for our sins. It's Matthew West. You know, joy is not created by possessions or by positions, but by a person, Jesus. He's the one our songs are all about here. I'm John Gager. Let's enjoy this one from Lauren Daigle. I keep

0: Hey, did you know that there are more than 1 million species of insects? More still being discovered? Did you know that there are roughly 200 million bugs for every person on the planet, which includes 2.8 million spiders per person? Out at the camper, we see a few of those critters now and then. My least favorite, the smallest bug I know. It's just 1/16 of an inch long, smaller than a mosquito. Its bite is painful. It leaves welts. You never see it coming. And that's why its more common name is the no-see-um. But the pain it inflicts is just the beginning. I mean, it can cause severe headaches, dizziness, nausea, even fetal death. But that tiny little bug, the no-see-um, is a reminder that small things cause big problems, and that's certainly true in the spiritual life, where we all battle with our no-see-ums, like pride and rage and regret. What do we do with them? Let's talk about it at my blog spot, ThursdayThought.com. 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
1: 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It's impressive the ministry leader was equipped and ready to respond, but more importantly, that simple gesture made a big impression. 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

0: Kindness can catch you off guard. I'm Cindy Tang with Moving Moments. The clerk shouted, "Hey, girlfriend," when I walked into the grocery store. Well, I stopped and I looked at her, a little puzzled. I asked her, "Have we met before?" And she smiled and said, "Nope, I just wanted you to feel welcome." Well, that act of kindness made my day. In Luke 10:30-35, Jesus told us about the Good Samaritan. He said a man was hurting. Many passed him by, but one person stopped, showed compassion, and made a difference. Kindness reaches out. It lifts people up. So today, ask yourself, who can I encourage through a smile, a kind word, a warm welcome? Remember, your act of kindness could be God's way of reaching out to someone through you. To listen to more encouraging stories like this, go to movingmoments.org. I'm Cindy Tang with Moving Moments. Now it's your time to make a move.
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0: And that's Zach Williams taking us now to 38 minutes past the hour. And this word of advice from Martin Lloyd-Jones: we must recognize that there is all the difference in the world between rejoicing and feeling happy. The scripture tells us that we should always rejoice. Take Paul's letter to the Philippians, where he says, "Rejoice in the Lord always, and again I say rejoice." He goes on saying it. To rejoice is a command, yes, but there is all the difference in the world between rejoicing and being happy. You cannot make yourself happy, but you can make yourself rejoice, in the sense that you will always rejoice in the Lord. Happiness is something within ourselves. Rejoicing is in the Lord. Boy, how important it is then to draw the distinction between rejoicing in the Lord and feeling happy.
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2: I often ask non-Christian friends, if you were to stand before a perfect God someday, and he were to ask you, "Why should I let you into my heaven?" what would you say? 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
3: With phone in hand, the modern man or woman can go on an online dating site and find the perfect match. For many of us, this professional service did not exist when we got married. It's possible to think, if I had just married a more compatible person, I would be so much happier. But that is a lie. I like how Charlie Shedd puts it. Marriage is not so much finding the right person as it is being the right person. Hi, I'm Arlene Pellicane, author of Parents Rising. It's easy to focus on what our spouse isn't. What has he done for me lately? Yet it's more productive to focus instead on ourselves. What kind of spouse am I being? How can I serve my spouse today? When you ask those questions, everything changes, including your perspective. And that's a good thing.
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I can

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1: My mother came from a family of Reform Jews, while my father's family was Orthodox. He sent me and my brother to Hebrew school and observed the Sabbath. Otherwise, he had little respect for religion. By the time I started dating Seal, I was an agnostic and she was an atheist. Riding the bus one day, a Christian began talking to me and gave me a New Testament. I never opened it because I didn't want to commit ethnic treason. Seal and I married. One Christmas, I brought home an album of Christmas carols, and the words made Seal ponder the meaning and purpose of Jesus. She had come to believe in God and asked him to show her if Jesus was the Messiah. Then she prayed for someone to help her understand. God sent a Hebrew Christian to the door one day, and this woman explained the gospel and sent her to a nearby church. Seal received Christ that Sunday and came home rejoicing. I was angry and ordered her not to tell anyone and not to return to the church. Me, the liberal who was supposedly tolerant. But God was working in my heart, and one Saturday night I sat in my favorite chair and wondered, what do I really believe? As I searched my heart, I realized that Jesus is the Messiah. I went to church the next day and openly professed faith in Christ. After Bible school, God called me and my wife to his service with a ministry to other Jews. I'm Moish Rosen. If the Son, therefore, shall make you free, you shall be free indeed.
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indestructible peace and joy. How do you get it? By doing what God commands. I'm John Gager, honored to share a great playlist with you that features folks like Oh, Consumed by Fire, Micah Tyler, Carly Ann Taylor, here's Ann Wilson, and God's Story.

0: Carly Ann Taylor and Why Should I Worry? Greatness consists not in the holding of some future position or power, but really consists of doing great deeds with little means and the accomplishment of vast purposes from the private ranks of life. You must begin where you are with what you are. The Bible says, whatever your hand finds to do, do it with all your might. Colossians adds this, whatever you do, whether in word or deed, do it all to the glory of Jesus Christ, all in the name of Jesus Christ. That's our motivation.
1: Hi, I'm Johnny Erickson Tata, and my friend Jennifer was standing behind someone in a coffee shop who was ordering a very complicated drink. As the barista began to make it, the woman stopped him, indicating that the syrup being used would not work. At that point, Jennifer thought the lady in front of her was being awfully picky. But later on, she learned that this woman had a very serious dietary restriction. This lady knew like no one else which syrup she could have and which she couldn't. Isn't it interesting how we are so quick to think the worst of other people? Matthew chapter 7 says, "Do not judge others." And if we need to be reminded again, Oswald Chambers says, don't use a measuring rod for other people. There is always one fact in every man's case which we know nothing about. It was a lesson Jennifer learned, and perhaps we should as well.
2: I'm Miriam Neff.
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0: money.
1: Let's address a difficult subject related to money. 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
0: 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Prenuptial agreements can help accomplish that. 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

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Here's Katie Nicole. Hi.

0: That's Terry. Mark Cahill asks, why are there so many people who claim to be Christians but who can never describe a time when they have shared their faith? Why do some Christians talk about seemingly everything else but the things of the Lord? I think the answer is simple. Jesus is not the overflow of their hearts. You want to become a better evangelist, fall more in love with Jesus. He'll be on the tip of your tongue more than you could ever imagine. Somebody once said, seems that nobody is telling anybody about somebody who can save everybody. Hey, make sure you're not a nobody, but a somebody who tells a very lost world about Jesus, the only one saved them. Who needs to hear about Jesus from you today?
1: Kids have a remarkable capacity to get themselves in a mess, don't they? Hi, I'm Mark Gregston with Parenting Today's Teens. I've seen it a million times. A teen wants to make his own decisions, control his circumstances, and in the process, he makes a few mistakes. To a parent, it looks like he's tangled himself in a knot. But Mom and Dad, before you jump in and clean up the mess, let me urge you to hold back. Part of the growing up process your son is going through right now has to do with the mess. Perhaps your job right now, instead of rescuing your teen, is to hold him accountable to untangle his entanglements. It's a lesson you once learned, and it's a lesson your teen needs to learn today.
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4: It's a monumental victory for life and a historic achievement for the pro-life movement. After years of tireless prayer, advocacy, and determined action, Congress passed legislation ending taxpayer funding of the abortion industry for 1 year. This victory is a long time in coming, and we give glory to God. It's the first time taxpayers won't be forced to underwrite big abortion. Planned Parenthood, the nation's largest abortion chain, commits over 400,000 abortions a year while receiving over $2 million taxpayer dollars every day. They may now be closing abortion centers. Congress demonstrated that killing America's most vulnerable citizens isn't the role of government. We rejoice. Please join us in prayers of thanksgiving to the Creator of life.
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Matt Redman and Face Down. 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And the Moody Radio Alaskan Cruise is made possible by C.H. 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

0: What happens when all we really care about is how things look from the outside? I'm Bonnie Sala with Reset. Millions of people followed the family of eight online, watching regular videos of their home life. They seemed like an example of a disciplined, successful home. Ordered house, polite, high-achieving, well-behaved children. From the outside, it was all very impressive. But a very different reality emerged. Discipline was severe. What mattered most was how things looked. Eventually, abuse became the norm, and mom ended up going to prison for 30 years. That's an extreme example, but living for the approval of others can happen so easily. It can quietly become our guide and then lead to bondage as we shape our choices around image and reactions instead of on convictions. We say yes when we should say no. We stay silent when truth is needed. Chasing approval drowns out everything else and leads us to ignore God's promptings. The Bible's proverbs say, fearing people is a dangerous trap, but trusting the Lord means safety. Jesus shows us what it looks like to live free from the need for approval of others. Crowds wanted him to do miracles. Religious leaders wanted him to comply with their rules. Friends wanted protection. Yet again and again, Jesus chose faithfulness, pleasing and always obeying his Father. Here's the hard truth. Living a life of faith will not always be applauded, but it will always be seen by God. Scripture reminds us, our purpose is to please God, not people. He alone examines the motives of our hearts. Approval fades quickly. Faithfulness shapes us into who we become. I'm Bonnie Sala. Ready to grow your faith? Discover practical tools and more at guidelines.org.
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0: prayer is more than a repair kit for our broken down situations. Welcome. I'm John Gager, trusting that prayer for you is a vital thing, not just something you have to do. Coming up on our playlist, We the Kingdom, V Music, Passion. Here's my all-time favorite, Matthew West, with Me on Your Mind.
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0: That's We the Kingdom. Did you know that there are more than 1 million species of insects, more being discovered all the time? Did you know that there are roughly 200 million bugs for every person on the planet, including 2.8 million spiders per person? Out at the camper, we see a few of those bugs now and again. My least favorite, the smallest bug I know. It's just 1/16 of an inch long, smaller than a mosquito. Its bite is painful. It leaves welts, and you never see it coming. That's why we refer to it as the no-see-em. But its pain is just the beginning. I mean, that bug can cause dizziness, nausea, birth defects, even fetal death. But that tiny, terrible bug we call the no-see-em is an unpleasant reminder that small things cause big problems. And that's certainly true in the spiritual life, where we all battle with no-see-ems like, I don't know, pride, rage maybe, regret. What do we do with those no-see-ems? That's the point of my blog this week at ThursdayThought.com. Love to see you there, ThursdayThought.com. Even got a fabulous close-up shot of a fly. You don't want to miss it. ThursdayThought.com.
1: 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In Vietnam, religious activity is carefully monitored and severely restricted, so people like Brother Kaby pose a real challenge to the government. He regularly preaches at several unregistered churches. Not even threats from police have been able to deter him. In a clever attempt to destroy his reputation, police aired his photo on TV, labeling him a criminal. But rather than sending him into hiding, this notoriety only increased Brother Kaby's platform. Neighbors and even total strangers would approach him and ask why they'd seen him on TV, giving him a perfect opportunity to share the gospel. Praise God that what others intend for evil, God will use for good.
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3: 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Are you majoring in the minors of life or the majors? Hi, I'm Chuck Swindoll. There's a cost to commitment to excellence, to aiming high when others are settling for mediocrity. It takes work to keep focused on the essentials and those things which are central to a well-lived life. The poet James Russell Lowell put it this way, "Life is a leaf of paper white, whereon each one of us may write his word or two, and then comes night. Greatly begin. Though thou have time but for a line, be that

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That's Zach Williams. Your time is now 25 minutes past the hour. This week at thelandandthebook.org, 5 surprising Hebrew words. You'll be delighted, amazed, even entertained as we sit down with Melissa Briggs to go deep into these 5 Hebrew words that will encourage you, I guarantee you. 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Here's Ben Fuller.

0: Encouragement from Blanca. Remember Jesus and the story of the Good Samaritan? It's interesting to observe that the Samaritan went to the wounded man. Now, the priest and the Levite, not so much. Wouldn't it make sense that the Samaritan had plans for his day, just as the two Jewish leaders did? But the Samaritan's agenda for the day didn't keep him from responding with unhurried love to that man in need. Love stops when it encounters human need. Love doesn't just walk by. It says he went to him. Very different from he passed by on the other side, because love makes time to investigate and to serve.
1: The makers of Ivory Soap pride themselves on making a product that is 99.44% pure. Now, that might be great for soap, but when it comes to personal holiness, 99.44% pure isn't pure. 1 Peter commands us be holy in all your conduct. That includes our attitudes, our thoughts, and our outward actions. To demand 100% perfection might seem hopeless. Nobody can be totally perfect except for Jesus. And we can be completely pure because of his blood and forgiveness. Through the cross of Christ and the power of the Holy Spirit, our hearts can be 100% pure. Do you want to be 100% pure, inside and out? If so, ask God to forgive you for every impurity, to cleanse your heart, and to keep you pure. With Seeking Him, I'm Nancy DeMoss Wagamuth.
2: Open the Bible with Colin Smith.
3: King David didn't feel right about living in a lavish palace while the Ark of God was housed in a tent. He wanted to build a temple for God. And so he called his friend Nathan the prophet, who said, "Go do all that is in your heart, for the Lord is with you." But that night, God revealed to Nathan that rather than David building a house for God, God would build a house for David. Have you ever wanted to do something good and God closed the door? Maybe you've wanted to do something that you thought would be for God's glory, but it just didn't work out. Well, when the door closes on something you wanted to do for God, find rest and peace in what God has done and in what God will do for you.
2: Are you open to discovering what the Bible says about God? Well, then come to openthebible.org.
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0: This is FEBC Today with Ed Cannon, the president of the Far East Broadcasting Company. 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
1: There's so much that Americans don't know about the country of Pakistan, leading with it's the fifth largest country in the world.
0: Oh, yeah.
1: China, India, United States, Indonesia, and the fifth largest country at 220 million people is Pakistan.
0: Wow.
1: It's also a tiny percent of Christians. Most of the Christians are left over from the British colonial days when the Anglican Church had a presence in Pakistan. But since that time, the oppressive Muslim faith in that country are pushing many Christians out. You know, it's actually called the Islamic Republic of Pakistan.
0: Mm-hmm. We do hear from listeners in Pakistan. Here's one. I had some misunderstandings regarding Christianity and the authenticity of the Bible. But after listening to your broadcast, I clearly understand the life and teachings of Jesus Christ.
1: That's so familiar to me. I remember gathering with a number of listeners in Pakistan when we were at our studio there. And what the Muslims said to us that day are, "You're Christians. You're supposed to understand the Bible. Teach us what the Bible says." And that's the way they learn about Jesus Christ. It's a simple proclamation of what Jesus says in the Bible that the Pakistani people are most interested in. And when they hear it, they come to faith.
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Shout with joy to God, all the earth. Psalm 66, verse 1. You know, that's what we're pretty much all about here. Good to connect with you today. I'm John Gager, if our paths haven't crossed before. Looking forward to music ahead from Elevation Rhythm, Crowder, Katie Nicole. Here's Phil Wickham and Homesick for Heaven.

0: That's Elevation Rhythm and Washed. My question to you today is, have you been washed by Jesus, washed clean of the wrongdoing that we're all guilty of? The Bible says we've all sinned and fallen short of God's standard, His grace. And it gets worse. The wage as a result of that sin is death. But the gift of God is eternal life through Jesus Christ our Lord. You can be forgiven. You can be washed. You can be made clean. And you can know for sure that Jesus is in charge of you and you're headed for heaven. But you have to ask for it. You have to turn from the stuff that you've been doing to the stuff Jesus is calling you to. Why not have a conversation right now with a friend who will pray with you at 888-NEED-HIM, 888-NEED-HIM.
1: Yeah, God may exist, but He doesn't care anything about my life.
2: Maybe that thought has crossed your mind. Rest assured, the Bible tells us that's far from the truth. Billy Graham knew that well.
3: You are important to Him because He created you. You're not here by chance. You're not here by accident. He knows your name. He knows the hairs of your head. He knows all about you. He created you.
2: But it doesn't stop there.
3: He says, I love you. And I love you so much I gave my Son to die on the cross for you, to forgive your sins, to give you assurance if you died, you'd go to heaven, and to give you a peace and a joy here and now.
2: 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It's from the Billy Graham Evangelistic Association.
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1: Me?

0: We're glad you're here for Praise and Worship. Now, more great songs of inspiration.
1: We'd like to invite you, wherever you are around the world, to raise your voice and get in on singing together Psalm 115. Let everything that has breath praise the Lord.

0: That's John Reddick, based on John 14, verse 6. Martin Lloyd-Jones says, you and I must recognize that there is all the difference in the world between rejoicing and feeling happy. The scripture tells us that we should always rejoice. Paul writes to the Philippians and says, rejoice in the Lord always. And again, I say rejoice. He goes on saying it. To rejoice is a command, yes, but there is all the difference in the world between rejoicing and being happy. You cannot make yourself happy, right? But you can make yourself rejoice in the sense that you will always rejoice in the Lord. Happiness, well, that's something within yourself. Rejoicing is in the Lord. How important it is then to draw the distinction between rejoicing in the Lord and feeling happy.
1: What happens when we entertain sin? When the Romeros got Sally as a family pet, she was 1 foot long. 8 years later, Sally had grown to 11 and a half feet and weighed 80 pounds. Sally, the family pet, was a Burmese python. And one day, she attacked 15-year-old Derek, strangling the teenager until he suffocated to death. The creature that had seemed so docile and harmless was exposed as a deadly beast. No one should have been surprised because the python just acted according to its nature. That python is a lot like sin. It seems so harmless at first, even fun, but its nature never changes. The book of James tells us that sin, when it is fully grown, brings forth death. Do you have some pet sin in your life? The best way to protect you is to confess it to God right now and then turn from it or it will devour you. I am Patricia de Saladin with Revive Our Hearts in Spanish for OneCry.com.
2: This is Max Licato. We prayer wimps fear mispraying. What's the expected etiquette and dress code of prayer? What if we kneel instead of stand? Jesus' answer, in Matthew 18:3, he says, become as little children, carefree, joy-filled, playful, trusting, curious, trust more, strut less. God prefers this greeting. God, you are my daddy, and I am your child. It's hard to show off and call God daddy at the same time. Impossible, in fact. Remember, prayer doesn't depend on how you pray. The power of prayer depends on the one who hears the prayer. Here's my challenge for you. Every day for 4 weeks, pray 4 minutes. 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

worshiping only the Lord, our God, and serving only Him through the ministry of music. 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

0: Hello, this is Paul Cannons. Stay tuned and allow God to touch your life for a power walk. You know, you could be in a whole lot of traffic on the highway, but it's one thing I found out about a navigation system. You could get lost and still be found. So sometimes I just exit. I don't even know where I'm at. I don't want the traffic. And I'm going around, and as soon as I get this traffic light, I press where I'm going. And the navigation system picks me up where I am and take me where I need to go. I take the exit. God sometimes gives people exit, but they don't take it. David, look at Bathsheba. He didn't take the exit. Joseph looked at Potiphar's wife and ran. He believed there was an exit. So folks, because God tell me there's an exit, guess what I do? I just exit. Because he told me I got one. Y'all look, God, where's the exit? Please tell me where the exit is. God, I need to know how to get out of this. God is saying, get out of it. How do you know to get out of it? Stick with my word in the middle of the trial. And when you stick with my word in the middle of the trial, that's your exit. Don't wait for an exit. Follow the word. That's your exit. Because he's already written in his word how to exit. He said, how do you know that? Example. I want you to go into the promised land. God, that wall is thick. It is thick. Go in there. Walk around the wall. Guess what? The walls come down. We're always looking for the exit, and God is going, my word is the exit. Just take the word.
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8: In village, a young man came to faith in Christ. 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
9: So then I asked him, so what made you to face this big challenge, people beating you? And he said, the experience that I had with Jesus was so strong, that I cannot deny Jesus anymore.
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11: 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My name is Todd Nettleton. We are in our studio today in Bartlesville, Oklahoma, with Brother Paolo, another of our one-name guests. Brother Paolo is a leader in YWAM Frontier Missions in East Africa. So YWAM is one of our strategic partners. Frontier Missions, part of YWAM, is especially focused on places where the gospel is not currently and needs to be. And so Brother Paolo leads those efforts in East Africa. Welcome to Voice of the Martyrs Radio.
9: Yeah, thank you very much. It's a great pleasure to be here. Yeah, and we can talk about what God is doing through us in East Africa.
11: Amen. I want to go backwards first and just maybe share a little of your testimony of how God grabbed your attention and said, hey, don't stay at home, go to the nations.
9: Yeah, that's good. I remember In 1996, in the town, the place I was born, we received a team from YUM, and I saw them doing evangelism in the schools, in the streets, going house to house, Bible distribution. So I saw them and I said, wow, that is what I want to do.
11: Wow.
9: So then I talked to them there, to the YUM team on that time, and I said, hey guys, how can I join you? How can I go to this mission? So then they gave me some direction. So then I went to YUM. When I went there to do my training school, I was planning just for the training school on that time.
11: So you were committed to 5 months.
9: Yes, yeah. The first 3 months was in Brazil, and the outreach time for 2 months was in Argentina, in South America. So then during my outreach time, going to house, preaching the gospel, sharing the good news, Bible distribution, a lot of things. So then God spoke to me, Paulo, I want you to stay in mission. So then God told me, it's not only for one trip, it's not just for one outreach time, but it's for your whole life.
11: Amen.
9: Then God spoke to me, and of course, we have to obey.
11: We have to obey.
9: Then in 2009, we decided to go from Brazil to South Africa to learn English. Until today, I am learning my English.
11: You've done well.
9: So for almost 2 years there, so then we moved. God touched our heart for us to move from South Africa to Tanzania. So then in Tanzania, East Africa, we start to work from Tanzania to different places there in East Africa.
11: Well, I hope as you are listening and hearing this conversation with Brother Paulo from YWAM Frontier Missions, I hope that challenges you. Maybe God is asking you to go on a missions trip, and maybe it'll just be a couple weeks, but maybe it'll be the seed of something that God wants you to do the rest of your life. YWAM is still doing discipleship training schools. They're still training up people to go. So you can contact them. You can talk to your pastor. But if you are feeling that sense of, hey, I want to do that, don't set that aside. Keep pursuing that. Keep praying about that. Paulo, let's talk about East Africa and the countries where you oversee work now. It seems like whenever we talk about Africa, we talk about Islam, and especially radical Islam, the sort of pledge allegiance to ISIS, you know, have a caliphate, that kind of Islam. How have you seen that sort of increase over the years that you've been in that part of the world? And is it really increasing, or are we just hearing more about it now than we did maybe 10 years ago?
9: It is really increasing, especially in some areas in the coast region. Somehow, some leadership from the Islam, of course, they force people to come to the Islam, or sometimes they... Let's say sometimes they buy their faith, giving them what they need, understand?
11: Mm-hmm.
9: Yeah, but also because some of families, they can have maybe 6, 7, even 10 children inside the family. So then, of course, when they born in a Muslim family, all of them will become Muslims. It is really increasing in some areas, but of course, the gospel is bigger. Still, there is many things to do among of them.
11: What does it look like in that setting for someone to be born in a Muslim family? So, yes, they've been raised as a Muslim, but then they have an encounter with Christ, or they meet one of your workers and say, hey, I believe the gospel. I want to follow Jesus now. What's going to happen to them?
9: Of course, for some Muslims, when they accept Jesus as a Lord and Savior, for them to come out of the family and tell them or to tell everybody, oh, now I am a follower of Jesus, now I am a disciple of Jesus, is very difficult because they can suffer a lot of persecution. We have seen in some areas, so many of them, they are coming to Jesus. They keep their faith inside, but many of them, they cannot mention it to the public, even baptism sometimes. we have to hide it. I have some experience. For example, we baptized a family that came from a Muslim background. We had to baptize them at 6 a.m. in the morning. And we had to find a place that was a small river. So because it's not everyone that is really free to confess their faith to the public. But God is doing great things.
11: And I know in most of those countries of East Africa, as we talk about Tanzania, I think of Kenya, yeah. South Sudan.
9: Yes, Uganda.
11: Typically, it's not the government that's persecuting. Like you say, it's families, it's people right around yeah. them in the community.
9: Yes, the government, they say that people are free to choose whatever religion they want. Typically, the most of the persecution comes from the family, from the village. Yeah, the most of the time is like this.
11: What does that persecution look like? Is that like, hey, you can't live here anymore, we're kicking you out? Or is that like beating you? Or is that like, hey, yeah. we're going to kill you?
9: Yes, yes. For example, I have many stories that I can say. For example, in one of the countries, in one of the places in East Africa, a boy, he was 19 years old. And one of our disciples that met Jesus with us, now he became a disciple maker. He was evangelizing somewhere in one of the nations in East Africa. So then he met that boy that was 19 years old. He preached the gospel to the boy. The boy accepted Jesus, but he didn't know the boy was just coming on the day he met the boy. The boy was coming from the mosque. He was in his prayer time in the mosque.
11: So he was on his way home from the mosque.
9: Yes.
11: Wow.
9: Yes. So, but that boy gave his life to Jesus. We took him to another place after some days, because when he said to his father and mother and his community that he accepted Jesus as a Lord, his father beat him and the community started to beat him as well. They sent him out of the community, and the father started to persecute him and forcing him to go back or to come back to the Islam. But he said, no, what I did, I did. I accept Jesus. Jesus now is my Savior. Jesus now is my Lord. So then he didn't go back to the Islam. So then the father decided to kill him.
11: Oof.
9: So I remember we got a contact with a guy from YUM that was in the same region. We sent that guy from YUM to help that boy. So then he took that boy to his own house and started to protect him. So you see, there is many, many situations like this when some of them, of course, they meet. Let's say that after to meet Jesus, to confess Jesus, they are excited to say, wow, I have a Savior. Someone touched my heart. Now I am sure I got eternal life with God. So then they are very excited. So then sometimes they go to their father, Dad, you know, I met Jesus. So now I have a Savior. So, of course, their father, their mother will not like it.
11: Right.
9: The community will not love it.
11: When you are in the situation where you're the teacher, you're the person making this disciple, do you try to tell them, like, hey, calm down, let's keep this a secret
9: yes.
11: for a little while?
9: Yes, sometimes, yes. Sometimes we have to give them some word, to counsel them, to be quiet, don't mention it to everyone or to anyone for now. Just wait a little bit. Sometimes some of them, they need to grow more in their faith than they can say. But there are some cases, some situations. For example, in Africa, in East Africa, I have been a community, a small Christian community, that we were helping them to get a water well because they had no water well. And it was very difficult for them to get water. So then we helped them to do fundraising, and we drilled a water well for them there. So, but on the day that we were going to drill the water well, another Muslim community just nearby to them, they had the news that some people was about to help the Christians to get a water well. So then in the same day, around 40 Muslim boys, young boys around on day 20 years old, 25, they came with piece of woods, machetes, knives. They came to fight with the company that was about to drill. And I was there on that day, and they start to face us, and they said, no, you will not drill any water for the Christians in this community. So that was a very difficult day. So then, from that day, the pastor that we had in that community, he started to say to us how he and his family and the Christian community was suffering persecution on that area. It's not only the one that comes to Christ, but also the ones that already are in Christ that suffer persecutions. Yeah.
11: So the effect of that was, we don't want these Christians to have fresh water. Like we don't want them to be able to live here, basically.
9: Yes. Yeah, yeah. I remember even that on that day, the pastor told us the children from the Christian community, they were not allowed to go to the nearest school. And the kids, the children, whatnot, they were not studying because the Muslim community, they didn't allow the Christian children to come to the school and study and to receive some teachings, understand?
11: And I think it's really important this is not just Muslim converts. This is people who are born in Christian families are still facing this level of persecution. So it's not just about, hey, you're an apostate now because you were born in a Muslim family. Yeah. It is, no, we don't like Christians and we don't want them to have a place in our country.
9: Yeah, it's true. For example, another situation is something like this. There is a small village in a certain place in East Africa. So we trained a guy and we sent him to that village to start group of disciples to evangelize, Bible distribution. So then he start his work there among the people. He start to take the gospel, to do Bible distribution. Some people start to believe in Jesus. So then he start a small group, a small fellowship that became a church. After 1 year, they start, because the group start to grow up, so then they built a small place just with woods and plastics, not something big, like the things are in many places in Africa. So then when they finished to build the small building during the night, the Muslim guys, people, they came and burned the place.
11: Right after they finished building the church.
9: Oh, yes. Wow. So then after time, they built again. So then the Muslim people, they came and burn everything again.
11: Wow.
9: But, you know, God is amazing because I have a good contact with them. I have been to this village many times. I know very well the leader, the guy that we have there. He is doing a great job. And he said to me, Paulo, I never will give up. God brought me to this place. And I will keep preaching the gospel. I will keep preaching about Jesus to those people here. So from the past, if I don't mistake, in the past 4 years, the Muslim, they stopped to burn the church there. So then he start more 5 small groups or fellowships that became church around the village.
11: Wow.
9: So then he had several baptisms there, even some Muslims coming to Jesus. So no one can stop the gospel.
11: Amen.
9: The persecution cannot stop the gospel. From one church, from one fellowship, 4 years ago, now they are 7.
11: Praise the Lord. I will build my church and the gates of hell will not prevail against it.
9: Yeah.
11: We're talking this week on Voice of the Martyrs Radio with Brother Paulo. He leads YWAM's Frontier Missions work in East Africa. How do you get believers ready? Or do they just know, because of where they live and where they were born, do they just know, I'm going to be persecuted, I better get ready? Or how do you encourage them?
9: You know, there is no a secret. I think the best thing to prepare people is to encourage them to grow up in their relationship with God, with Jesus. Mm-hmm. more they get strong in their faith, more they will prepare to face challenges. Just a few months ago again, I was in a certain place. I went to visit a guy, our guy in the area. He's really doing a great working over there.

0: 100% Muslims. No, even one single Christian was there before. So then 47 of them, after 3 months, they confessed Jesus, okay? So then my friend, the one that is our contact there, and the guy that he put in the village, that he sent to the village, they start to do some fellowship, some small groups in a certain place. And the Muslim leadership in the village, they knew what was going on there. Many people was giving their life to Jesus. So some leadership from a certain mosque in the village, they got the list with names, a list with names of everyone that gave their life to Jesus.
1: Oh, wow.
0: So then they went house by house to visit the people and to force them to go back to the Islam. Among 47 that gave their life to Jesus, 45 of them, they went back to the Islam.
1: Under pressure.
0: Yes, yeah. Under pressure, because the leadership of the village treat them, okay, if you don't go back to the Islam, if you don't go back to the mosque, you cannot live in the village anymore. We're going to persecute you. We're going to kill your family. So then under pressure, 45 of them went back. But two, they faced them. They said, no, I will not go back. I receive Jesus as a savior, and I will remain as a Christian following Jesus.
1: Wow.
0: I met those two guys in January 2026. I mean, just 4 months ago, let's say. I met them. I went there to visit them, and I met them. I talked with one of them, and the Muslims beat him in one day in the village, in front of everyone in the village, because he said that he will not go back to the Islam again. And he confessed Jesus. So then I asked him, so what made you to face this big challenge, people beating you? And he said, Paul, the experience that I had with Jesus was so strong, that I cannot deny Jesus anymore.
1: Wow.
0: So that was really a big encouragement for me, understand? Because anyway, I come from a nation in South America that there is no, many persecutions, some locals, some things, but I come from a place that we don't face things like this. Then to hear from that boy, and guess he was only 22 years old. The another guy, the second one, was about 30 years old. But they were passing through challenges, facing challenges, because they accept Jesus. And now they said, I am ready to follow Jesus. So, but you know the good things. I really saw on them, in their face, they really love Jesus. And they really had a very big experience with Jesus, understand? So then they are growing their faith. We gave Bible to them. We visit other people that went back to the Islam. We also gave Bible to them. Of course, I think some of the people, among the 45 that went back to the Islam, I believe they really confessed Jesus. They really believe in Jesus. But I think from now, they need to grow in their life, in their spiritual life. And I believe the seed was really planted in their heart. They will really follow Jesus. That is what I believe.
1: Yeah.
0: Yeah.
1: So to prepare for persecution, intimacy with Christ, just having that relationship and that intimacy with Christ. And the thing that strikes me about that story is those young men, they hadn't been to seminary. They hadn't been believers for 20 years.
0: No,
1: they had been believers for a few weeks.
0: Yeah.
1: And yet they said, no, I've experienced Jesus. I will not go backwards. I will not go back to Islam.
0: Yeah.
1: What an amazing, what a powerful story.
0: Amen.
1: We're talking this week on Voice of the Martyrs Radio with Brother Paolo. He leads YWAM's Frontier Ministries work, Frontier Missions work in East Africa. Paolo, we always try to equip our listeners to pray. So as we think across that region of East Africa, are there some specific ways that we can pray this week for the work, for the gospel work, even broadly for the countries, for government activity that's going on? How can we pray for that part of the world this week?
0: So,

0: Jesus encouraged us to pray to the Lord of the harvest for more workers.
1: Amen.
0: I think we can pray for more workers in the fields, especially for places like DRC Congo. As I know, few missionaries are in DRC Congo. Also, we can pray for more missionaries in Southern Sudan, also in the southern side of Tanzania, in the east coast of Tanzania, Zanzibar Island. I think we need a lot of prayer for more workers. This is my main prayer request.
1: 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He leads YWAM's Frontier Missions work in East Africa. 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
0: Thank you very much. Thank you for this opportunity. And let's keep going for the gospel, for Jesus. Still, there's many things to do, many unreached people, and we go for them. We go toward them to tell them who Jesus is and what Jesus did for them.
1: Amen. Let's keep running forward for the gospel. If you're just now joining us, you'll want to go online to vomradio.net. You'll want to listen to this entire conversation. I want to encourage you, share this with your pastor. Share it maybe with some young people in your church. Maybe God is calling some in your church to go and to serve in missions. This would be a great conversation for them to hear and be challenged by. And make sure you're with us next week. Every week we get to talk about what God is doing around the world. This week it was East Africa. Next week it'll be some other part of the world. But God is at work. The gospel is advancing. We will encourage you again next week right here on the Voice of the Martyrs Radio Network.
2: A pilot trying to land her plane in a terrible storm has a choice to make. Amidst the violent turbulence, the zero visibility and the unquestionable danger, she can either trust her instruments to guide her to the landing strip or panic and lose direction. The best choice? Pretty obvious, isn't it? Hi, I'm Bernie Diamond and welcome again to Fresh. Perhaps you, like me, profess a faith in Jesus, believing, as the Bible says, that the glory of God fills the whole earth. But storms happen. The daily grind grinds you down, at which point, just like our hypothetical pilot, you have a choice to make. One which is far from hypothetical, one which in all honesty will set the course of the rest of your life. Isaiah chapter 6 verses 1 and 3. In the year that King Uzziah died, I saw the Lord sitting on a very high and wonderful throne. His long robe filled the temple. Seraph angels stood around him. The angels were calling to each other, "Holy, holy, holy is the Lord all-powerful. His glory fills the whole earth." King Uzziah had been a strong, long-reigning king. His death around 740 BC marked a time of national uncertainty. This vision comes to the prophet Isaiah at a time of leadership vacuum and spiritual decline in Judah. He's granted a vision of the true king, not dead, but reigning. "I saw Adonai," translated as sovereign, exalted master. And where did Isaiah see him? High and lifted up, his robe filling the temple, angels surrounding him. And friend, that's the reality still. Will you trust that truth to lead you home or panic and lose direction? The best choice? Well, it's obvious, right? For his glory fills the whole earth. That's God's word, fresh for you today. Friend, I am so passionate about seeing you live in the victory that Jesus died and rose again to give you. So let me encourage you to subscribe to our YouTube channel at ChristianityWorks.tv. I'd love to share more of God's Word with you because the Word of God is alive and active. It is the power to transform your life. Amen. 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
5: 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It's hard for us from the day we're born. All you have to do is look at some children in a nursery, and you'll discover that it's hard. 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But the Apostle Paul has the opposite view on things. 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
7: 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You know, it's a tremendous honor that God has given us to be on stations all around the nation, bringing the truth of God's Word as it is, uncompromising and straightforward. And I'm so glad you've tuned in to listen and be part of that. Thanks again for your support and your generosity that keeps us on the radio. And now, let's get to the Word of God. Now, I'm going to begin today by making one of the most unpopular statements in all of modern day Christianity. And here it is: God is a God of judgment. You see, in our 21st century brand of Christianity, the predominant theme we hear everywhere today is that God is a God of love, a God of mercy, a God of forgiveness, a God of leniency, a God of understanding. And you know what? All of that's true. But the Bible also teaches without equivocation that our God is a God of justice, and he is a God of holiness, and he is a God of righteousness, and he is a God of judgment. And the Bible teaches that anyone, who ignores or minimizes this aspect of God's character does so at their own severe peril. Now, listen to what the Word of God says about all this. Hebrews 12, verse 23. You have come to God, the Bible says, the judge of all men. Hebrews chapter 10, verse 30. For we know him who said, vengeance is mine, I will repay, and again the Lord will judge his people. Hebrews 10:31, it is a fearful thing to fall into the hands of the living God. And this is why the Bible warns us to approach God, Hebrews 12:28, with reverence and awe, for our God is a consuming fire. Today, this is what we want to talk about.
8: Because as we continue in our verse-by-verse study of the book of Genesis, we're in Genesis chapter 19, where the people of Sodom and Gomorrah learn this lesson the hard way. We want to go back and see what happened there, and then we want to bring all that forward and talk about, okay, so like what difference does that make to me here in the 21st century? So, are you ready? Are you ready? Good. Okay, let's begin. Now, to begin, let's say this, that the Bible repeatedly reminds us that our God, the God of this universe, is a righteous God. Daniel 9, verse 7 says, righteousness belongs to you, O Lord. Psalm 36, verse 6 says, your righteousness, God, is like the mighty mountain. Psalm 89, verse 14 says, righteousness and justice, Lord, are the foundation of your throne. And finally, Psalm 33, verse 5 says, the Lord loves righteousness and justice. But what exactly does it mean to say that God is righteous? Well, it means two things. Number one, it means that God always does that which is ethically right, that which is morally pure, and that which is utterly virtuous, and that he is incapable of ever doing anything different. But it means the second thing. It also means that not only is God himself righteous, but also that he deeply cares about his creation operating righteously. Isaiah chapter 1, verse 11. The multitude of your sacrifices, God says, what are they to me, says the Lord? I hate your festivals and your feasts. I am weary of bearing them. They have become a burden to me. Well, Lord, if you don't want us to bring you sacrifices and you don't want to celebrate the feast you told us about, what do you want us to do? Stop doing wrong, God says, and learn to do right. Seek justice, care for the oppressed, defend the fatherless, plead the case of the widow. The point is that God cares about people treating people righteously, and because he is a just God and because he's a holy God, he is committed to repaying every unrighteous deed ever done here on this earth. Listen, Acts 17, verse 31. For God has set a day, the Bible says, when he will judge the world with justice by the man he has appointed. And he has given proof of this to all men by raising that man, the Lord Jesus Christ, from the dead. This is God's promise, that there will be a day when every human deed will be settled up with absolute and utter justice. And the Lord Jesus said that himself. Matthew 16, verse 27, Jesus said, for the Son of Man will return in the glory of his Father and with his angels, talking about the second coming, and then he will repay every person according to what they have done. And by the way, nobody is going to pull any wool over this judge's eyes. Nobody's going to trick him or get by with something with him. Listen, Jesus said, Luke 12, 2, for there's nothing covered that will not be revealed or hidden that will not be known. What you have said in the dark shall be heard in the light, and what you have whispered in secret shall be shouted from the rooftops. You say, well, Lon, this is great, but are you telling me I have to wait till the second coming of Jesus before I see any kind of justice here on the earth for unrighteousness that's been done? No, I'm not saying that. No, God certainly judges here and now, right here on earth, unrighteous deeds, as well as doing so when he comes back. Listen, Psalm 7, verse 14 says, he who conceives evil will fall into the pit which he has dug, and the mischief he planned shall return on his own head. Proverbs 5:22, his own evil deed shall capture the wicked, and he will be ensnared with the cords of his own sin. Numbers 32, verse 23, be sure, God says, your sin will find you out. Now, all of these verses are talking about God judging people for unrighteous behavior right here on this earth now. But perhaps the most comprehensive verse dealing with God judging people here and now for unrighteous behavior comes out of the New Testament, Galatians chapter 6, verse 7. It begins by saying, do not be deceived. Nobody makes a fool out of God, for whatever a person sows, that is precisely what they will reap. You know, when my boys were younger, every spring, my wife Brenda would make me go out in the front yard and plant a garden. I said, why do I have to do this? She said, it's really important that our children see where tomatoes come from. And I learned some things about farming. I learned that if you sow green beans, you're going to get green beans. You're not going to get broccoli, and you're not going to get carrots, and you're not going to get Brussels sprouts. Now, all of us understand that when it comes to the world of farming, but what Galatians 6, 7 is telling us is that that very same truth applies to human behavior because, don't miss this now, because in his massive justice, God sees to it that it happens. You say, well, but wait a minute. I know people who've done some really unrighteous things, and you know, they've never reaped anything for all that unrighteous behavior. I mean, it looks to me like they've gotten away with it. It looks to me like they've beaten Galatians 6, 7. Oh, my friends, no, that's just a mirage. It's not so. You know, if anyone ever beat this rule that what a person sows, that's what they reap, they would have made a fool out of God. And this verse says that's not going to happen. Listen to me, my friends. It may take more time in some people's cases in order to see Galatians 6, 7 fulfilled, but you can take it to the bank. Galatians 6, 7, what a person sows, they're going to reap, will always be fulfilled. Always. Now, this brings us to Genesis 19 and to the people of Sodom and Gomorrah. In Genesis 13, the Bible says, now the men of Sodom were wicked and sinning greatly against the Lord. So, in keeping with Galatians 6, 7, the two angels that God sent to Sodom told Lot, Genesis 19, 13, we are going to destroy this place because the outcry to the Lord against its people is so great that he has sent us to destroy it. Now, it's interesting, this outcry against the people of Sodom. It's interesting that God mentioned this very same thing to Abraham in the chapter before. Chapter 18, verse 20, God said to Abraham, the outcry against Sodom and Gomorrah is so great and their sin is so grievous that I will go down and see if what they have done is as bad as the outcry against them. So here's the question. Who was making all this outcry against the people of Sodom and Gomorrah? Well, I can't tell you for sure, but I think that it's probably the angels in heaven that were doing this. And finally, the Lord said, okay, we're going to unleash Galatians 6, 7 on the people of Sodom. But you know what? In his mercy, before God did that, he gave these people one final chance to escape. One more chance to avoid his judgment. Genesis 19, verse 12, right after dinner, the night before the destruction of Sodom and Gomorrah, the angel said to Lot, do you have any other people here in the city, people you love, people you care about? If so, get them out of here because we are about to destroy this place. So Lot went out and spoke to his son-in-laws and said, hurry, get out of this place because the Lord is about to destroy this place. But his son-in-laws thought he was joking. In fact, my friends, I think there is strong implication in the Bible that Lot spent the entire night frantically walking the streets and warning everybody he met in Sodom to take God's threat seriously, repent of their sin, and get out of Dodge. You say, well, where do you get that from? Well, think about it now. The angels told Lot the night before at dinner that they were going to destroy the city. Now, the next morning, verse 15, chapter 19, with the coming of dawn, when Lot hesitated to leave the city, the angels had to grab Lot's hand and had to literally pull him out of the city. I think there's strong implication here that Lot had never even gone to bed that night, but that he had been out trying to persuade the people of Sodom to escape, to repent, and that the reason he hesitated and resisted when it was still dawn is because he wanted to keep on trying to reach some of these people. Hey, but as we all know, despite all of Lot's attempts, whether he stayed up all night or whether he didn't stay up all night, regardless, the people of Sodom totally ignored him. And so let's summarize and say that the people of Sodom had a really bad habit. And that is, they regarded their sin as a trivial thing in the sight of God. They minimized God's holiness and they minimized his outrage at their sin. And they had no fear of God. They had no fear of the judgment of God. And they paid a terrible price for it. Now, that's as far as we're going to go in our passage, because we want to stop now and ask our most important question of the day. So, are we ready? Here we go. One, two, three. Oh, that's sweet. You say, Lon, so what? Say, I don't really know if Lot stayed up all night or if he didn't really stay up all night. But I don't, what difference does that make to me in my world today? You know, I don't see any connection here. Well, let's talk about it. You know, the Bible actually mentions the phrase, the fear of God, nearly 100 times. And a lot of commentators have tried to soften that phrase, and they've redefined it and called it the reverential awe of God. Because their opinion is, hey, our God is a loving God, and therefore we should not, he doesn't want us to be afraid of him. Well, friends, even though they've tried to redefine this as the reverential awe of God, it's simply not true. The word that's translated fear in this phrase in Hebrew in the Old Testament, and the word that's translated fear in this phrase in Greek in the New Testament, they both mean the same thing. It means to be afraid. It means fear, and you know what? The fear of the Lord is a healthy thing. Yes, God is a loving God, but fearing him at the same time for his justice and his holiness and his righteousness is a healthy thing. Deuteronomy chapter 5, verse 29. Oh, God says that there the Israelites' hearts would be inclined to what? Say it. To fear me. Why, God? Why do you want them to fear you? So that they would keep my commandments. So that it might go well with them and their children forever. God understands who we are as human beings. God understands that when we fear God, it forms an impetus for us to obey God. And when we obey God, it accomplishes the blessing of God in our life. And that's what he says here. This is why Psalm 19 verse 9 says the fear of the Lord is pure. And why Psalm 111 verse 6, verse 10 says the fear of the Lord is the beginning of wisdom. You know, I got to tell you, I've been walking with Jesus over 40 years now in my life. I've been a pastor for over 35 years. I'm born again. I know I'm going to heaven. I know my sins are forgiven. I know I belong to Jesus. But let me tell you something. There are a number of things in life I don't do for one simple reason. And that is I am scared to death what God would do to me if I did them. In my life, this is a healthy thing. And you know what? The fear of God is a good thing in your life, too. Because if you're afraid what God might do to you if you do some things, you won't do them. And as a result, You'll avoid some really nasty consequences and instead get the blessing of God. The fear of the Lord is pure. Now, let me go from preaching to meddling and say that as followers of Christ, there are many of us here today, I believe, who we're not involved in any egregious sin. We're not involved in murder or adultery or embezzlement or kidnapping, but we're dabbling with sin. We're playing with sin. You know, just a little pornography on the computer. Just a little flirting at work. Just a little stealing from the office. Just a little lying to our spouse. And because God hasn't dropped a boom on us yet, we have been lulled into a false sense of safety, saying we can get away with this stuff. And because God's a God of love and mercy, he'll never do anything. My friends, listen, when we act like this, we are acting like the people of Sodom acted. We're ignoring God's righteousness and ignoring God's holiness, just like they did. We're presuming on God's mercy, just like they did. We're trivializing our sin. We're dismissing God's command that we be zealous about living lives of personal holiness and daily repentance, just like they did. And lastly, we are not living in the fear of God, and we're pushing God's patience to the limit, just like they did. As followers of Christ, I want to issue to you and to me a stern warning. Remember what the Word of God says. Hebrews 10, verse 30. We know him who said, the Lord will judge, what's the next word? His people. That's us. He's going to judge his people. Hebrews 10:31, it is a fearful thing to fall into the hands of the living God. So let us approach him with reverence and awe, for our God is a consuming fire. Friends, we must take God's holiness seriously. We must take the fear of God seriously. We must take our personal holiness seriously, and we must not trifle with God, or the consequences, even for us as followers of Christ, can be and often are catastrophic. You say, but Lon, none of us are without sin. I mean, none of us can get it right all the time, and we all fall short no matter how hard we try. Oh, absolutely. And that's why God put some good news for us in the Bible about all of this. He said, Psalm 103, verse 11, for as far as the heavens are above the earth, so great is his mercy to those who what? Who fear him. You say, what's that mean? It means that when we are authentically trying to live our lives in the fear of God, and when we are authentically repenting from the heart whenever we fall short, God says, I will treat those failures with mercy, abundant mercy. When your heart is right in the fear of God and repentance before God, and that's how you're living, don't worry about it when you fall short. I'll give you all the mercy you need. But that's where I want your heart. So, what's the bottom line for the day? The bottom line for today is that, yes, we thank God deeply from our hearts for his mercy. But my friends, as followers of Christ, we dare not presume on it. Personal holiness and obedience to God and Christ-like behavior and godly character and cleanliness of heart and purity of motive. God takes these things seriously, and we have to take them seriously too. I don't know about you, I speak for me. I unravel so quickly, it's scary. I believe there's a lot of us here who are just like me. And if we don't deal with that immediately, right then, what happens is spiritual sloppiness builds into our life. And friends, the bottom line here is we have to deal with, we got to clean up that spiritual sloppiness and return to living in the true fear of God. So let me say in closing that as I was working on this message this week, man, I got to tell you, I kept saying, you know what, Lord, I need a serious examination of my heart. Search me, O God, and know my heart, and see if there be any wicked way in me. Show me where I need to repent. And I believe there's a lot of us here who need that same conversation with God. And it's a good conversation, because that conversation, when we're really seeking to repent before God, is dripping, oozing with the mercy of God. And I hope that our message today will drive you to have one of these conversations with God often, just like it drove me. Let's pray. Lord Jesus, we are reminded that you once said, this is a hard saying, and who can hear it? Well, I believe our message today has been a hard saying, but I believe that a disciple can hear it, because a disciple welcomes your admonishment. A disciple welcomes your correction and your rebuke. A disciple welcomes a call to repentance in his or her heart, because disciples have hearts that want to be aligned with God's holiness. And disciples rejoice when the Holy Spirit exercises his convicting ministry in our heart to get us there. So, Lord, help us respond today to this message like disciples. And we ask you to be pleased with our response today. Lord, forgive us for fraying at the edges so quickly, so easily. And help us live in the fear of God, where we repent for that, not weekly or monthly, but moment by moment and day by day, and try to stay with the fear of God at the top rung of our ladder. Lord, you love us, and yet we need to fear your righteousness and holiness, and only a disciple gets that. But that balance is pure. So accomplish it in our lives, we pray, in Jesus' name. And what do God's people say? Amen.
9: 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So What is an outreach of Lon Solomon Ministries. 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We hope you will join us next time when Lon seeks to answer one of life's most important questions, so what?
10: They provided me that tool that I needed in times when we didn't know where our kids even were, and it's a hard place to be.
11: Millions of families across America are affected by addiction each year. Hi, I'm Mark Gothier from Making Your Life Count. Today, Zane King shares his family's journey and the prayer that became their lifeline.
10: I heard it earlier in my life and never really thought about it much. In the early part of us attending our recovery group and beginning to get real active in our own recovery and our journey, the prayer was shared with me. It simply says, God, grant me the serenity to accept the things that I cannot change, the courage to change the things that I can, and the wisdom to know the difference. And that really has shaped and changed my life over the last 11 or 12 years now.
11: That prayer gave Zane and his wife perspective as two of their children struggled with addiction.
10: They provided me that tool that I needed in times when we didn't know where our kids even were. And it's a hard place to be. So to the parents and the folks that have kids and strugglers in their life, we know what it feels like. We know what it feels like when you can't think about anything else. So the last thing you're thinking about is your own peace. And then we move into that place where courage to change the things that I can. And then that becomes so different. And honestly, standing right over your kid who's struggling is not going to change it. You can't do it. And there's this little saying we have, the three C's. We didn't cause it, we can't cure it, and we can't control it. So that leaves you at a place where you have to take this to God and give it to Him.
11: No matter what circumstances you face in life, you can always ask God for peace, courage, and wisdom. You are never alone. Find some encouragement for your life and faith at cru.org/life.
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That is Andrew Rip with I'd Do It Again here on Sunday Praise on Moody Radio. Good morning. It's John Hemmer. I want to begin this hour by sharing this with you. And maybe you just woke up and maybe you need to hear this. If the day Jesus died was eventually called good, then maybe one day our worst days might be called good as well. His casting crowns. Oh.

0: That is Elevation with Alleluia here on Sunday Praise on Moody Radio. Good morning. It's John Hemmer. Why is it that forgiving someone is one of the hardest things to do? Maybe it's because when you think about forgiving someone, it's usually somebody that is close to you. Not always, but a lot of times it's a family member or it's someone that you know, someone that you work with, or whatever the situation is. Here's the thing. It's this really interesting formula, right? Forgiven people forgive people. Forgiven people forgive people. We forgive others because Christ forgave us. Now, that does not mean that it's easy. Now, I don't know about you, but I struggle. I struggle with forgiveness sometimes. But sometimes the struggle is exactly what we need to become what God intends us to be. And He knows exactly how we feel. He knows where we are. He knows what we need. And He will give us exactly what we need right when we need it. So as we struggle and we try to navigate forgiving somebody, God is with us every step of the way.
1: Nobody likes to suffer. So how should believers respond to suffering? Hi, I'm John Gager, and you're listening to Today in the Word. It's a daily devotional created by Moody Bible Institute. In today's reading, Peter gets to the heart of his message. He says believers should expect suffering for their commitment to Christ. Peter gives five guidelines on how to handle suffering. First, we are to revere Christ as Lord. We should not fear authorities or public shame regarding our faith. Instead, we should honor and fear Jesus. Second, we are to embody hope in such a powerful way that it serves as a witness to the world. Today in the Word, we read in 1 Peter 3, verse 15, "Always be prepared to give an answer for the hope that you have." Third, our answer should be given in the right way. Tone matters. We should respond with gentleness and respect. This is true even if others speak maliciously. Our witness is not just what words we say, but how we say them. We are to embody the fruit of the Spirit. Fourth, when we suffer unjustly, we're in good company. Our suffering for the sake of the gospel helps us to more closely identify with Jesus. Finally, we need to remember the hope that we have. Jesus not only suffered, but He was also vindicated. After His crucifixion, He proclaimed victory over sin and death to the fallen angels from the time of the flood. Because of Jesus, we will also be saved. Bottom line, any suffering that we experience for the sake of the gospel will be well worth it. 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

That is Passion, Even So Come, here on Sunday Praise on Moody Radio. Now, this one really made me think. How about you? If we don't like the crop that we're reaping, maybe we should check the seed that we're sowing. Here's Jeremy Camp. The song is

0: That is Jamie McDonald, new stuff there. A song is called Ain't No Way here on Sunday Praise on Moody Radio. Good morning, my friend. It's John Hemmer. Love this. As we are here together on Sunday morning, you know, hearing a sermon is really good. Applying that sermon to our lives, that's even better. So we now are in full summer swing. I know the first day of summer is like, you know, it's a few days away. I want to say it's next. Is it next Sunday? I should know these things, but I don't. Let's just say that the first day of summer is sometime over the next week. However, as we are in summer, let's challenge each other this summer season to do these things every single day. Okay, now let's kind of break this down like a fraction. Let's let God defend us, okay? Let others say what they want about us. Let's be ourselves. Let's let things happen in God's timing. Let's enjoy the season that we're in instead of worrying about what's going to happen next. How about this? Let's be grateful for what we already have. Let's remember that you and I have nothing to prove. Let's let things go. Let's let Jesus be all that we need. You up for the challenge? Let's go for it. I got a song that talks more about that next, right here on Sunday Praise.
1: Worldly religion always claims that it can make us better, that it can break our bad habits, stop the indulgence of the flesh, but it can do no such thing. 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
1: Keep these rules and the divinity might accept you. Work hard enough at obedience, rite and ritual and regulation, and you might win God's favor in the end. Now that is worldly religion, that is human religion in a nutshell. And it stems from the fundamental nature of the human predicament. It's why it's so widespread. You see, all of us have a God-given conscience that tells us that we've done wrong, that tells us that we are guilty before Him. We all have a sense that yes, He exists, and that we are accountable to Him. And knowing in our heart of hearts that we stand guilty before God, the default mode of the human heart is to try to be better and to do better to win His approval. And all forms of human religion are attempts of various kinds to do that, packaged in different ways. But here's the thing, it is bondage. Here's the thing, it is slavery. It's slavery because in sin we cannot do better on our own. We simply cannot do it. We cannot fix the problem of our heart. We cannot alleviate the burden of our own conscience. We cannot stop sinning. We cannot make ourselves right with God. And the vicious cycle of that leads only ultimately to despair. Only Jesus sets us free from guilt and condemnation. And so let me ask you, have you found that life? Have you experienced it personally? If you haven't, let me say to you as clearly as I know how to say it, you can find these things in Christ by coming to Him in simple faith.
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That song is called Come Jesus Come here on Sunday Praise on Moody Radio. Good morning. It's John Hemmer. Maybe you can relate to this morning. Joseph was in jail while his brothers were living this nice, comfortable life in their father's house. However, Joseph became the prime minister of Egypt. Here's the point. When the Lord is with you, you are exactly where you need to be. Right now, you are exactly where you need to be.

He bears our burdens and died for our sins for God's glory. And for that, we sing these songs. This is Praise and Worship.

0: singing the praises of God the Father, Jesus the Son, and the Holy Spirit. 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
1: This is Crawford with Honest here on Sunday Praise on Moody Radio. Good morning, my friend. It's John Hemmer. Thank you for being here. Hopefully it's been a great weekend for you. What if, beginning now, as we go to church and do our Sunday activities and we head into this new week, what if we would talk about our blessings more than we talk about our problems? I mean, it's true. Now, think about this, okay? You and I, we fall. We break. Sometimes we fail. However, with Jesus, we rise, we heal, we overcome. And as we kind of step into this week and we think about what's going on, not only just, you know, across the country, but just around the world, you and I, we will be remembered for our love. We are not going to be remembered for our opinions on things. We will be remembered for our love for each other.
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3: One of my eyes was knocked out when I was 3 years old, and then the glass eye broke. So I grew up ugly, with an empty socket where my eye should have been. I was still a teenager when I was married the first time, against my will. When my husband started messing with other women and left me in my trailer alone, I took to drinking. I married a second time, but after that, I just lived with men, one after another. I worked as a waitress, but most of all, I drank. Then my sister was hit by a car and died a year later. Her death made me realize I was drawing near that last day. I'd come home late, cussing a blue streak, angry at the world. One day a woman knocked at my door. She said she was a missionary who lived behind me and heard me shouting. She told me Christ Jesus came into the world to save sinners, that his death paid for my sins, and he would give me new life. I hid from her for a while, but her love drew me to church where folks welcomed ugly old me. God's love changed my life. The church hired me to keep the place clean, moving me into a trailer next to the day school. I even got a new glass eye. Old friends didn't understand the change in me. I quit drinking and cussing and hanging out in bars. I never would have thought life could be so different, so good after Jesus set me free. I'm Almeda Logan. If the Son, therefore, shall make you free, you shall be free indeed.
2: 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Or maybe you have questions about it. 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

That is Mack Brock with I Am Loved here on Sunday Praise on Moody Radio. Good morning. It's John. Want to begin this hour with some extremely good news. All right, check this out. God's mercy is so much bigger than any of our mistakes. Here's Katie Nicole with Have Your

inviting you to be a part of God's story through Jesus' death on the cross for our sin, for His glory. We celebrate the truth through the ministry of music and song. This is Moody Radio's Praise and Worship.

0: and home and this and this and this and this. And yes, they're blessed. And it's, there's nothing wrong with that. But if you're looking at that and you're comparing your life to theirs, that's the problem. That's the problem. You know what? The word blessed shows up 112 times in the New Testament. But here's where things get interesting. Yeah, it shows up 112 times, but not once is it connected to actual material wealth. You see, sometimes the blessed life looks completely different than we think. I got a song that talks more about that next, right here on Sunday Praise. Hold on.
1: What is the loving thing to do when your adult child moves back home? Let me give you three suggestions.
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1: 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They will feel better if they're making a contribution. Number three, respect the need for privacy. This involves not only living space, but the use of the phone, possessions, and noise level. Make life as pleasant as possible. Try to avoid becoming a war zone.
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3: 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Conquer a bad habit? Develop disciplines that build character? God's Word has the power, when applied by the Holy Spirit, to give that new dimension to your mind, emotions, and your will. Until I began to receive God's Word daily, I never had the willpower to get up early for a time of prayer. But God has given my will an added dimension to do what I formerly could not. In Genesis 1:6, God said, "Let there be an expanse between the waters to separate water from water." God gave planet Earth an added dimension. He can do the same for you. Do you feel confined? Like something's missing? Do you need more willpower? More joy? Listen to me. Open your heart and mind to God's Word, then ask Him to give your life an added dimension. He will. This is Ann Graham Lotz.
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1: 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Here is some great perspective for you and I. Let's do good for other people. Not for what you and I will receive. Let's do good for others for the person who you and I are becoming through Christ.
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0: That is Zach Williams with Wait For Me here on Sunday Praise on Moody Radio. Good morning. It's John Hemmer. Thank you for being here. If you are in this specific place this morning, you are not alone, okay? So check this out. Life is too short to wait for the right time, because that right time may never come. God can accomplish in weeks what you and I put off for years, even decades. So here's something to think about for you and I this morning. Maybe it's time for us to step out in faith, take the risk, and follow where God leads us. The things that scare us might be the things that lead us to the most beautiful chapters of our lives. We have no idea. And we've got nothing to lose. We have everything to gain. Because God knows exactly what we need. He knows exactly where we are. And he is always going to be faithful. I got a song that talks more about that next.
1: I can't take it anymore. Have you ever whispered those words to yourself? I have.
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1: Sometimes the stress and the heartache of life, well, it feels like too much. 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It reminds me of where my strength comes from. It says, "My flesh and my heart may fail, but God is the strength of my heart and my portion forever." Life is hard, and we need God's strength and comfort. He told us in His Word He would be with us and He would help us. So when you feel you can't take it anymore, my friend, cling to God. He's your strength. He's your comfort. He's your joy.
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3: 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From Colossians 3. 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It's great for the soul.
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0: It's Cody Carnes with Firm Foundation here on Sunday Praise. Perhaps you are headed off to church. You know, this is for that. It's also for any place that we plan on stepping into. Not all wounds are visible, and not every pain is worn in the open. So, wherever we're going, let's tread softly in every single encounter, because you and I never know what someone else is silently carrying. Here's Matthew West with Unashamed.
1: Three brothers in a fire, willing to die for their faith. But you were with them in the fire, and they walked out the next day. And Daniel met a lion, because he chose to pray. But you shut the mouth of that lion, and he walked out the next day.

0: Hi, I'm John Sorensen, president of Evangelism Explosion, and this is Share Life Today on KJOL. As we conclude this week talking about the church globally and how we're called to go to the nations, I wanted to share a testimony with you from a challenging part of the world. Made up of the former Soviet Union and most of the Middle East, Central Asia is a region where persecution happens almost every day to Christ followers. And yet, God is moving mightily in these countries. For instance, in a small village in Lebanon, a family heard the gospel from a team of Christians who knocked on their door. The husband, the wife, and all the children gave their hearts to Christ that day, and the villagers were not pleased and began persecuting them heavily. However, God used these same Christians who led the family to Christ to share with the villagers also, and their minds were changed. So let's be encouraged today to step out ourselves and to share the gospel. You can learn more about how you can share your faith at sharelife.today. That's sharelife.today.
1: With SRN News, I'm Michael Harrington in Washington. Perhaps a deal to end the Iran war. Pakistan, the mediator, says an agreement is close. President Trump says it could be signed as early as today, and Iran is making optimistic statements. Its foreign minister said yesterday the likelihood of finalizing a deal in the coming days is high. Wisconsin Senator Republican Ron Johnson says he's conducted an investigation that demonstrates there was a massive FDA and CDC cover-up regarding the safety of COVID vaccines on children.
2: So the reason they need sophisticated algorithms is because, in general, you're looking for small signals and a bunch of data. On average, since VAERS began, they report about 280 deaths per year associated with some kind of vaccine, anaphylactic shock or whatever. So they have to have sophisticated algorithms. Is there something else going on here? Well, with the advent of the COVID injections, we went from an average of 280 deaths per year reported, 21,000 deaths were reported on VAERS associated with the COVID injection. Now, I didn't need a sophisticated algorithm to say that's the safety signals screaming at you.
1: He spoke to the Salem Radio Network. Tennessee Republican Senator Marsha Blackburn says she proposes a new bill similar to the Save America Act that would incentivize states to examine their voter rolls, compare them to Homeland Security databases, and eliminate people who are here illegally and not eligible to vote.
3: Checking 26 states check those voter rolls against that system, and they remove people that are not allowed to vote. We want every state to do that. So incentivizing and giving them a plus up on their grants that they use for election security is the way we will do that.
1: She spoke to the Salem Radio Network. China says it's opposed to the U.S. adding several prominent Chinese businesses to its list of military-linked companies. They would include BYD and Alibaba. This is SRN News. The oldest synagogue in the United States is preparing to celebrate the country's 250th birthday. Touro Synagogue, dedicated in 1763, is located one-tenth of a mile from the old Colony House, a seat of government when Rhode Island was a colony. In 1790, the year after George Washington became the first president, the Touro congregation sent him a letter praising, quote, a government which gives to bigotry no sanction, to persecution no assistance. Washington later became known for those same words when he quoted them back in a letter response to the congregation, assuring them of his commitment to religious freedom. The Vatican says the Pope Leo has met with six survivors of clergy sexual abuse in Madrid and vowed to consider their suggestions for how the Catholic Church can improve its response to the crisis. The meeting was part of the Pontiff's visit to Spain. The country's Catholic hierarchy has only recently begun reckoning with his legacy of abuse and cover-up after long dismissing it. This is SRN News. A former member of the NBC Today Show team has passed away.
4: His family says longtime NBC Today Show movie critic Gene Shalit has died. He was 100. Shalit was known for his puffy hair, oversized handlebar mustache, and he loved puns. He started out on the Today Show in 1970 and left in 2010. Longtime producer Guy Ludwig says Gene Shalit amused you. He enlightened and amused whatever subject he was on. His family said Gene Shalit passed away peacefully after 100 years of an amazing life. I'm Ed Donahue.
1: Today is Sunday, June the 14th. It is the 165th day of 2026. This is Flag Day. On this date in history, 1775, the Continental Army was created by the Second Continental Congress. And on this date in 1777, the Second Continental Congress approved the design of the first Stars and Stripes American flag. This is SRN News.
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13: If you're married, what matters is how you speak into your marriage, how you live your life, your walk with God. What matters is your relationships. I believe that this room is full of men of God in the making, and I'm calling you out to be the men that God has called you to be. Rise up to that.
12: Welcome to Moody Presents with Pastor Mark Jobe, president of Moody Bible Institute and senior pastor of New Life Community Church in Chicago. Last week on the broadcast, Mark began a special message titled Man of God in the Making, reaching out to Christian men and encouraging them to rise up to their fullest God-given potential. And today we're going to continue with part two of this rallying theme, offering us practical steps and biblical insight for becoming a man of God. So if you have your Bible with you, would you turn it, please, to 1 Timothy chapter 6, where we're looking at some key instructions from the Apostle Paul. Here's Mark Jobe on Moody Presents.
13: Paul says, pursue. He's talking to men. Well, what are we to pursue? Well, he says, hey, pursue righteousness, pursue godliness, pursue faith, pursue love, pursue patience, pursue gentleness. He's talking to Timothy as a godly man, and he says, I want you to run away from the things that some people consider success. God needs to be at the center of your life. Be a godly man. And then as you pursue being a godly man, chase after some of these things. The word pursue here means to seek after eagerly, to earnestly endeavor to acquire. It implies an aggressive chasing. Listen, men. You don't become a man of God passively. You don't grow into what God has called you to be in neutral. You don't change into a man of character, into a man of leadership by just sitting by and saying, I hope I become that. No, you chase after it. You see who God has called you to be, and you get up and you go after it. You pursue it. What does that mean in practical terms? Listen, it means that what you did today, you get up, you get out of bed when you could sleep in, when you could hang out at the park, and you get up and you go to the house of God because you want to learn the Word of God. That's called active participation. You get up, and if you need a mentor to mentor you spiritually, you look for one. You aggressively chase after it. You get up. You read the Word of God. You grow in areas that you're stuck. If you have an addiction problem, you take initiative to deal with your addiction problem. That's part of leadership. If you have financial problems, difficulty, then you take initiative to say, God, I want to steward my finances in a way that honors you. If you have marriage problems that aren't getting solved and your family's falling apart, you take leadership to get counseling that helps you get on the right spot. If you have problems of anger, you go to an anger management class. You pray, you pursue, you step up to the plate because you say, I refuse to be an individual that doesn't live up to my God-given potential. Amen? That means you chase after the things that God has called you to be. And he just mentions a few things here. Righteousness, that's being in right relationship with God. Matthew chapter 6, verse 33 says, seek first the kingdom of God and his righteousness, and all these things will be added to you as well. Hey, the first responsibility of a man is to chase after his relationship with God. There's nothing more manly than a male that chooses to put God at the center of his life and pursues God. Something about that. That lives by values and character and virtues. That has lines he doesn't cross. Things he doesn't say. That shows self-restraint and self-control because he knows he's not only living for himself, he's living for someone that's much higher than him. He's living for God. There's something powerful about a man that gets on his knees and says, I am not Lord of my life. God is Lord of my life. There's something powerful about a man that walks in integrity. That just doesn't say, I do whatever I want to do. No, a man of God doesn't do whatever they want to do. They do what's right. Even when it's difficult and it's hard. They go to the hard places. They tell the truth. They deal with their issues. This is what God has called us to be. So he says, pursue righteousness, a right relationship with God. Then he says, and godliness. Godliness has to do with your character. That you pursue a godliness. I want to be godly in the way that I live. It's the opposite of worldly in the way that I live. Pursuing godliness means that I want to do things in a way that honors God. My marriage, my finances, my language, how I live my life, I want to do it in a way that honors God. I pursue it. I chase after it. I take initiative to grow in this area. By the way, I'd love to give a shout out here to get involved. If you're a man here and you haven't got involved in small groups, I want to give you a shout out. To find a small group to get plugged into. You say, well, Pastor, I'm kind of intimidated by a Bible study because I don't really know, like, my Bible. I don't even have a Bible. That's all right. We'll get you a Bible. Well, you know, I'm going to go there and people are going to say, look up John. I'm going to be flipping through the whole Bible for an hour because I don't know how to use my Bible. Hey, don't worry. We have men at every stage. Something about getting together with other men that are doing life and struggling with the same issues that you're struggling with, but they're saying, we want to do our life in a godly way. There's something about getting around other people that are honest and saying, I want to live my life in a godly way. You're not going to be able to do that alone. You need to do it with other men around you, encouraging you. And it says, pursue love, which is an attitude that we have towards other people. Pursue patience, which means enduring even in the midst of trial. Pursue meekness, which is this idea of, it's the opposite of being proud. In essence, what Paul is saying to Timothy, you're a man of God, so develop your character as a man of God. Chase after it. Make it a priority to live as a man of God. So he says, flee from living for the wrong things. Pursue being a man of God. And then number three, he says, fight. Fight the fight of faith that leads to eternal life. I love what he says. He says, fight the good fight of faith. Lay hold on eternal life to which you are called and have confessed the good confession in the presence of many witnesses. Let me tell you something, men. It's not easy. In this culture, in this day and age, to walk the narrow path. You're going to live for God, you're going to fight. You're going to have to fight culture, temptation. You're going to have to fight the values that are around you. You're going to have to fight peer pressure. You're going to have to learn to stand alone when other people are pulling you into their circle. There are so many places where a man can fall today that if you're going to live for God, you're going to have to be a fighter. You're going to have to be a fighter in the spiritual realm. Fight for what's right. You're going to have to learn to stand alone at times, resist peer pressure. You're going to have to learn that if you're going to live for God, this is a battle. That's exactly what the Apostle Paul tells us in Ephesians. He says, this is put on the full armor of God. Because if you don't take on a fighting mentality to live for God, then you're not going to make it. This is a battle. And I have seen too many men And their faces flash through my mind right now. Men that started out with excitement and zeal. Yeah, I'm going to live for God. But when it got tough, when the pressure was on, when the temptation was around them, they bailed out. And now they're spiritual casualties. And I've seen way too many. Started out strong, but just the battle, the temptation, the pressure, the difficulties, and they bailed out and they haven't fought the fight and grabbed a hold of eternal life. I'm going to tell you, this is a battle that you can't fight on your own. You need the power of the Holy Spirit. This is a battle that you can't fight in the power of the flesh. You have to fight in the power of God. This is a battle that's going to keep you on your knees. This is a battle that takes me to my knees where I have to say, God, I can't do it on my own. I need your power. This is a battle that reminds you how weak you are and how strong God is. This is not I visit God once every 2 months. This is I come to God every day saying, Lord, unless you be with me, I will not make it. Unless your power is with me, unless your strength is with me. Let me tell you something, men. This is a battle that drives me to the Word of God practically every day because I need to hear from God. This is a battle that makes me pray. And there have been times when I prayed and cried my heart out to God for myself, for my family, for my marriage, for the people that God has entrusted unto me, for my own life. Oh, God, keep my heart on course with you. This is a battle. Paul tells Timothy, you have to fight. Fight involves an aggressive pursuing of what you know is right. That this is not going to be easy. That there are enemies that are trying to pull you away. And sometimes those enemies will come in forms of old friends. Sometimes the enemy will come as spiritual attack. Sometimes it will come as temptation. But it will come to derail you. And the Apostle Paul is saying, fight the good fight of faith. Lay hold of eternal life. You need to grab onto it and fight for it because it will be a battle. And I love this, but he says, lay hold of eternal life to which you were also called. It is God who has called you, God who has drawn you, but you have to fight for what God has called you to.
12: You're listening to Moody Presents with Pastor Mark Jobe. It's a message titled, Man of God in the Making. And be sure to stick around till the end of the broadcast to hear about a very special resource that can actually help you rethink your think. Bring your mind in line with Scripture. More on that coming up. But right now, let's dive into the final half of our message titled, Man of God in the Making. Here's Mark Jobe on Moody Presents.
13: And then lastly, he tells Timothy, and keep. Not only do you flee, you pursue, you fight, and you keep. Keep the commandment to maintain God at the center. He says, I urge you in the sight of God who gives life to all things and before Christ Jesus who witnessed the good confession before Pontius Pilate that you keep this commandment without spot, blameless, until our Lord Jesus Christ appearing. You see, he reminds Timothy, hey, Timothy, you need to keep what you have. Don't let go of it. Keep this commandment of loving God above all things and your neighbor as yourself. That's the commandment, to love God. Keep it. People are going to try to rob it from you, pull it away from you. Keep it because Jesus will come again. And here's what I know. One day we'll stand before God, whether your life, whether your heart stops beating first or whether Jesus comes again first, I don't know. But one day we will stand before God and life is very short. How many of you are with me that it feels like, wow, the older you get, the shorter life seems? Whew. I remember when summer felt like eternity. And now it's like, man, I blink and it's gone. I don't know what it is about getting older, but it seems like life speeds up. When you're small, it seems like it goes a lot slower. The older you get, man, years are just like, it's going like fast motion. Faster and faster. I see my kids growing up. My son with a little beard on his face now. It's like, well, hold on, you're little Josiah. You can't have a little beard on your face. My daughter in her last year of college, it's like, whoa. Man, I could be a grandparent in 5 years. And you know what? It's not a bad thing if you're living for the right things. If this world is all that you have, you cling to it. I know I'm just passing through. And although life is speeding up, I'm saying, yeah, come. It's not a matter of how when I go or how short time of I have. I want to make sure that while I'm living for what matters. I'm living for what counts. I'm living for God. Hey, listen, that time is going to come for all of us. And I can't predict the time, but one thing I know, I want to live for God with the time that I have. I want to live for God in a way that really matters. And I want to impact as many people as I can while I'm living for God. And there's a lot of things that are going to burn. The size of your house, your car, your bank account. There's a lot of things we put a lot of energy into. But you know what? When all is said and done, that is not going to matter at all. I've never seen a hearse with a U-Haul. Never. Never seen it. You're not taking anything with you. And so you better make sure that what's at the center of your life and what you're living for really matters in life. And that's what it means. That's what God is calling you as men to be, to step up to the plate and be men of God. What matters is your walk with God. What matters is your relationships. If you're a father, what matters is what you speak into the destiny of your father. If you're married, what matters is how you speak into your marriage, how you live your life, the impact that you have on other people. I believe that this room is full of men of God in the making, and I'm calling you out to be the men that God has called you to be. Rise up to that. I want to close with this. Ever since my children were small, when I would try to tell them about what it meant to live right and do the right things, I would tell my boys, I would say, "You don't do that." "Well, why, Dad?" "Because you're a man of God. And you're a man of God in the making. And my daughter, you're a woman of God in the making. I believe it's your responsibility to give them a vision of who they're becoming. No little boy sees himself as a man of God, but we can all grasp, I'm a man of God in the making. That means I'm under construction. There's a lot ways to go, but I'm moving in a direction. I believe it's your responsibility, dads, to step up to the plate and to become that man of God. And I want to change your view. I know some of you are sitting here and say, it's easy for you, pastor, because you're a pastor. You're a pastor. You read the Bible and you have a theology degree. So it's easy to, you know, you speak and pray for people. So you could talk about being a man of God, but because that's kind of your thing. But you don't know where I'm coming from. You don't know my history. I feel uncomfortable praying in my house because

0: and blow it with my kids and with my family, you do what I do. Which means I have to sometimes say, I'm sorry, that was wrong. That's really not what a man of God behaves like, and I apologize for that. You say you're sorry, you acknowledge your responsibility, and you get up and you dust yourself off and you say, I'm going to live as a man of God, so help me God with all the power that you've given me, God. That's what it means to be a man of God. Listen to me as I close together this time. Some of you men do not see yourself that way. Some of you, when you look at yourself, you look at yourself as a failure, or you look at yourself as an addict, or you look at yourself as an average guy, or you look at yourself as, I'm not a man of God. I feel uncomfortable even stepping into that, referring to myself that way. The Bible calls you saint. The moment that you give your life to Christ, you may have been a diehard drug addict right out of prison and gave your heart to Christ. And the moment you gave your heart to Christ and Jesus is inside of you, the Bible refers to you as saint. And it's not because you've had a saintly past. It's because he's washed you, cleansed you, purified you, made you into the man of God that who you are going to be. And so I'm not calling you to something that you're not. I'm calling you to something that you are. I'm saying step into it. Start living it. Start walking that way. Get an image in your mind of who God has called you to be. An image of a man that steps into leadership. An image of a man that knows how to pray for his family. That at his work is known as a person that walks in integrity. Someone that makes a difference. Someone that everybody else would lie. But then when they look at you, they say, he won't, because he's a man of God. Someone that your children will rise up and know that maybe you weren't perfect, but there was a moment in your life where you changed, and now you are a man of God. That's what I'm looking for. I'm looking for people here, men, to rise up and say, I will be a man of God regardless of what my past has looked like. I will be the man of God that he's called me to be.
1: What a great message leading up to Father's Day. And men, I want to invite you to keep listening, and maybe you want to listen again. If you'd like, you can do that at moodypresents.org. Pastor Mark, I know you'd like to encourage the men listening to us right now.
0: Yeah, I hope you heard that challenge. And I realize that some of you today, you look at your life, you look at your history, and you say, hey, Pastor, I'm far from being a man of God. That's who I want to be, but you don't know my story. I don't know your story personally,
1: right?
0: But I do know the story of thousands of men that have come to the foot of Jesus saying, Lord, there's a lot of brokenness, there's a lot of toxicity, but I want to be a man of God, and I've seen them be cycle breakers.
1: Yeah.
0: So I want to pray for you today that have a desire to be a cycle breaker, legacy maker. Father, I pray in Jesus' name for that man that's under conviction right now. In their spirit, they know who you've called them to be, but in their behavior, it feels like they're far from who they've been called to be. I pray that you would encourage them, that you would give them a new vision of manhood, a godly vision of manhood. I pray, God, that some of these men will rise up to invest in their sons and daughters. I pray that you would give them a special servant love heart for their wives. I pray that they would take initiative in their households. I pray that they would change the culture of their family, Father, and that when all is said and done, they can point to you, Jesus, as the one that made the difference. I pray this in Jesus' name. Amen.
1: Amen. Thanks, Mark. Today's message is titled, Man of God in the Making. And if you want to revisit any part of today's lesson, or you'd like to share it with some of the Christian men in your life, just visit our website, moodypresents.org, moodypresents.org. And while you're there, be sure to check out the exclusive Moody Presents gift that we're offering. It's a resource that provides 40 days of proper self-talk from the Psalms. We're talking about the book, Powerful

0: self-talk from the Psalms. Here's an excerpt. Every failure to believe God's word on being forgiven signals a feeding time for the monster of self-condemnation. We doubt, it grows. We doubt more, it grows bigger. And before long, we embrace a wicked message in our self-talk. It goes like this. You know, the guilt from my past sins never stops eating at me. I guess I'm doomed to a life of self-condemnation. And worst of all, we learn to live like this, eaten away every day, one self-condemning thought at a time. But David offers us a better self-talk in Psalm 103, verse 12. 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It's time to replace our wrong self-talk with the right self-talk. 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
1: 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This is Tina. 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
2: He says, look, it is a good thing not to be married. Now, he doesn't say it's bad to get married, and he doesn't say it's better to be single. He just says it's kalas. It's profitable, it's beneficial, it's good to be unmarried. Nothing wrong with that at all. It's very good.
3: Welcome to Grace to You Weekend with the Bible teaching of John MacArthur. I'm your host, Phil Johnson. Today we are continuing a compelling, if not eye-opening, couple of weeks as John MacArthur continues a study that really cuts against the grain of today's culture. It's called Restoring Marriage, and it's designed to show you how to follow God's design for this sacred institution. This study will be a benefit to you whether you're preparing for a marriage or you're a newlywed or even if you've been married for years. So now, if you're able, grab your Bible, turn to 1 Corinthians chapter 6, and follow along as John begins today's message.
2: 1 Corinthians chapter 6, beginning at verse 12. I've entitled this section Christian Liberty and Sex because that really is what it talks about, and you'll see that as we begin. And in this passage, he presents the Christian's perspective on morality. Unless you really know the Lord Jesus Christ, unless you're a Christian, unless you understand what it is to live for God, this kind of a morality is going to seem a little bit in left field. But this is what the Bible teaches. You see, the Corinthians had rationalized their sexual activity just like people today do. There are plenty of people who, in the name of religion, say, everything's taken care of. We're free in religion. Christianity's made us free, so we live it up. There are plenty of other people, don't you hear this all the time, say, what's the big deal about sex? It's only biology, right? I mean, we're only animals. You don't get upset when dogs do it. Why do you get upset when we do it? You hear this all the time. Man, it's just a biological thing. It's there. You go. You do it. You don't get all uptight about it. It's amoral. Now, the Corinthians had done the same thing. And, of course, they had a problem, too, because they lived in the city of Corinth. And Corinth was synonymous with sex. In fact, the verb to Corinthianize meant to have sex with a prostitute. That's how attached Corinth was to that kind of life. So they were saying, hey, our environment is overwhelming. And, man, we figured out theologically it's all right. And philosophically, it's just a biological act. And no big deal, so we're doing it. So here are the Corinthians, carrying another one of the cruddy things of their former life into the church. And this is the problem with every single difficulty the Corinthian church had. In the first four chapters, what problem did Paul deal with? Division in the church. You know why they were divided in the church? They were divided over human leaders and human philosophy. Both of those were carryovers from their former life. In chapter 5, the evil in the church was the evil of failing to discipline sin. A carryover from their former lives when they were tolerant of sin. In chapter 6 was the sin of suing one another. And you remember the Corinthian society loved to have lawsuits and they just carried that over into their Christian life. And here they were immoral before they were Christians. They just carried that over into their Christian experience. So all of the evils there were just dragged in from their former life. And Paul's going to hit another one of them. Here it is. He's going to hit the sin of immorality and he's going to take apart their rationalization. Sexual sin harms, controls, and perverts the body. That's Paul's threefold argument. Point number one, it harms, verse 12. All things are lawful unto me, but all things are not expedient. Stop right there. Now he says, all things are possible within the area of grace, but all things are not expedient. That word comes from a Greek word, sumphero, which means to profit, P-R-O-F-I-T. God will forgive, but man, the price is high. Immorality is one of those things that God forgives. If you as a Christian do that, some of you undoubtedly have committed adultery or fornication as Christians. If you have done that, God is forgiven totally and completely by the blood of Jesus Christ in his grace. But there's a price to pay. There's a high price because there's harm built into that sin. I want to show you that by taking to Proverbs chapter 5. There is no other sin that a man or a woman commits that has built into it the deep-rooted damage that the sin of sexual immorality has. It has destroyed more people than drugs or booze ever together could have destroyed. And I want to show you Proverbs chapter 5. This is really interesting, and it's very, very practical. Look at verse 18. Now, God isn't against sex. Oh, no, he invented it. He is for it. Verse 18, let thy fountain be blessed. And that's talking literally about a man's ability to procreate. and rejoice with the wife of thy youth. Live it up. That's God's designed that. Sex is a fabulous thing, a beautiful thing. Let her be as the loving hind and pleasant roe, speaking of deer-like animals. Let her breast satisfy thee at all times, and be thou ravished always with her love. I mean, this is great, you know. Live it up. Enjoy, see. And why wilt thou, my son, be ravished with a strange woman and embrace the bosom of a foreigner? For the ways of man are before the eyes of the Lord, and he ponders all his going. Why would you go off and commit adultery when you know that the Lord is what? Watching. He's watching. Well, look at chapter 6. Interesting section, verse 24. Now, this is practical. Listen to this. Verse 23, you better start. For the commandment is a lamp, and the law is light, and reproofs of instruction are the way of life. Now, he says God's law is going to give you the right path and the right light, and you're going to see the truth. Here it comes. To keep thee from the evil woman, from the flattery of the tongue of a foreign woman. Foreign simply means other than your own. Now watch. Lust not after her beauty in thine heart, neither let her take thee with her eyelids. Oh, you got to watch those eyes. Always the sex symbol, you know, with the half-opened eyes. Oh, that sneaky thing. Let her take thee with her eyelids. See, nothing new, folks. You know, Maybelline hasn't changed anything. Now, you see, what happens when this occurs in verse 26? For by means of an unchaste woman, a man is brought to a piece of bread. Something as elevated and high and lofty as a man, designed in the image of God, is brought down as if he were nothing but a piece of bread. And the adulteress will hunt for the precious life. Can a man take fire in his bosom and his clothes not be burned? You think you're going to commit sex sin and get away? You're wrong. You can't take fire in your bosom without burning your clothes. That's pretty clear. Can one go on hot coals and his feet not be burned? Verse 28. Verse 29, so he that goeth into his neighbor's wife, whosoever touches her shall not be innocent. Verse 32, whoso commits adultery with a woman lacks understanding. You know, it is stupid to commit adultery. Why? Because he that doeth it destroyeth his own what? Soul. God may forgive it, but that doesn't make it right, and that doesn't make it smart. Second thing. Sin of adultery not only harms, it controls. Look at 6:12 again. All things are lawful for me, middle of the verse, but I will not be brought under the power of any. The Greek verb to be brought under the power means to come under the domination of, or the power of something. And it really means to enslave. I will not be enslaved. And there is no more enslaving thing than sexual evil. This thing wants to subject. And it does. Here are the Corinthian Christians in the name of liberty losing their freedom and becoming slaves. In the name of Christian freedom, they had become slaves to their own desires. Paul says in 1 Thessalonians chapter 4, this is the will of God concerning you, that you be sanctified, even your sanctification, that you stay away from sexual sin. The next verse says that every one of you know how to possess his vessel in sanctification and honor. And the word vessel means body. Every one of you know how to possess his body, that you know how to possess your body. If you're going to stay away from sex sin, 1 Thessalonians 4:3 says, then verse 4 says you have to control your body. You have to get control of your flesh. In Romans 8:13, Paul put it this way. He said, kill the flesh, mortify the flesh, master the flesh, gain control. And, you know, you can get in a situation where you're not in control at all. Whoa, you've lost control. You get to the place where you're victimized by your drive. Keep it in control, Paul says. Possess your vessel. Control your body. But you don't become a slave. Paul says, yes, all things are lawful. But you do that and it'll enslave you. You'll become a slave. And I have never seen anything so enslaving in the lives of individuals as that particular area of sin. A third thing, and this is the major part of the passage, and believe it or not, we'll run through it quickly. Sin not only harms and enslaves, sex sin, but it perverts. Verse 13. Quickly, we'll look at it. And he gives three distinct purposes and designs for our bodies that are perverted by sexual sin. Foods for the body, verse 13, and the body for foods. That was their little statement. He says, wait a minute, but God shall destroy both it and them. You can't say, well, look, the body's for food and food's for the body and sex is for the body and the body's for sex. Just, that's all there is to it. It's just biological. Can't say that. Because God is going to destroy food and God is going to destroy stomachs. That's the real word here, stomach. God is going to wipe that out. But the body is not for sexual sin. It's for the Lord. And the Lord is for the body. And I'll prove it to you because God has both raised up the Lord and will also what? Raise up us by his power. You know why your body is different? Because your body someday is going to be what? Raised up. Your body isn't just a temporal commodity. You know, there's coming a time in this world where we're going to be raised. The rapture, we're just going to go from the grave. The bodies are going to be brought out of the grave. You say, what if there's nothing left? That's no problem for God. He just makes them all come together again. We're going to be in heaven in bodies, literal bodies. And so he's saying, look, food, that is eating, the necessity for eating, the digestive processes of the stomach, that'll all cease. God will wipe that all out. But the body, you, the total man incorporated in that flesh, that is going to be glorified and transformed into heaven. So don't think that the biology of eating is equal to what you do with your body. In terms of its union, there's a big difference. Now he gives three distinct purposes. First of all, he says, your body is for the Lord. Verse 13, it is for the Lord. Eating is a natural function, but sex is far more than a natural function, people. Sex, listen to this, is a spiritual union. It transcends the biological. C.S. Lewis says in Screwtape Letters, every time a man and a woman enter into a sexual relationship, a spiritual bond is established between them, which must be eternally enjoyed or eternally endured. God says, I'm going to destroy stomachs and I'm going to destroy food. But bodies, no. The Bible never says God's going to destroy eternally the body. That body is going to be glorified. The body of a Christian is going to spend its eternity with Jesus Christ in a glorified state. Our bodies are not just biological commodities. They have biological aspects and biological functions, but they are far beyond that. Between food and the stomach, there is a horizontal line. Between my body, my person, and the Lord, there is a vertical relationship. And it must not be defiled because God wants me presented to Jesus Christ, a chaste virgin, right? Spiritually. Your stomach was made for food, but your body wasn't made for sex. It was made for God. And within God's will, sex is included in marriage. Outside of that, you violate it. And the proof of it is in verse 14. God's going to raise your body out of the grave. Don't defile that thing which was designed to spend eternity with him. You can't say sex is for the body and the body for sex. The body is for the Lord. Second thing. He says, not only is your body for the Lord, but it is one with Christ. Look at verses 15 to 18. Know ye not that your bodies are the members of Christ? Melee, the normal word for the member of a physical body. Shall I then take the members of Christ and make them the members of a prostitute? Megeneta. God forbid, may it never happen. He says, look, you are one with Christ. You are the members of Christ. When you were saved, you were joined to Christ. Every one of us is a member of his body. Isn't that right? Ephesians 1, 22 and 23, 1 Corinthians chapter 12, Romans chapter 12, verse 5. We are all made one with Christ in his body. And if we are committing acts of sin, we are joining Christ to that prostitute. God forbid. Sex sin is sickening. It is unthinkable that I would use Jesus Christ in a sex relationship. Could you imagine if Christ was on earth going to him and saying, Lord, I am going over here to commit adultery. Would you please come and partake with me? You say, Carthage, that's blasphemous. You better believe it, but it's no more blasphemous than a Christian committing adultery because he's dragging Christ into it, right? You're a member of Christ. Sex is a union of two becoming one. Thus, in a Christian's immorality, there is the most gross profaning of making Christ one with that sin. Sex is not just biological. No, it is spiritual. It is two becoming one. That's the way God designed it. It unites two people. That's why the Old Testament says when there are two single people, if a man lies with a woman, then he marries her. Why? Because they've consummated a spiritual union. And that's why the Bible says that when adultery is committed, that's grounds for divorce. Why? Because they have consummated a union outside the marriage. Two becoming one is not just biological, as the integrating of two people in the deepest parts of their being. And that's why C.S. Lewis says what you have is an eternal spiritual bond, either to be eternally enjoyed or eternally endured. The Corinthians, or any Christian who commits an act of sexual sin, drags Jesus Christ into it. Well, look what he says in verse 16. What? Know you not that he who is joined to a prostitute is one body? Yes, that's right. For two shall be one flesh. When you unite with a prostitute, you become one flesh with that prostitute in the deepest sense of communion of your beings. The sex act is not just biological. It is the uniting of two persons in the deepest, most intimate sense. And when you do that with a prostitute, you've drawn a union with that prostitute. When you do it with somebody outside your marriage, you've drawn a union with that person. And if you're joined to Jesus Christ, you dragged him right into it. Verse 17, he that is joined to the Lord is what? One spirit. You're one with him. How could you ever drag him into that? To be one with him. The result, he says in verse 18, flee sexual sin. Get out of there. You know the smartest way to handle sexual sin? Just get out of there. I said you can't have a problem if you're not around. You know, Joseph was a smart guy. He got in there and Potiphar's wife started laying it on him. Oh, Joseph, you big hunk of man, you know, all this. And all Joseph just realized, only one way out of this. He took off like a shot. She grabbed his coat and that's all she got. He was gone. Say, no, I'm going to face it and gain the victory. That's ridiculous. Get out of there. Well, I must know how the world lives. Got to be aware of these things and show my strength. Just get out of there. 2 Timothy 2:22 says, flee youthful lust. Get out of there. Don't sit there and take it in. Get out. If you're looking at something that isn't good, get out of there. If you're reading something that isn't good, junk it. If you're in a situation that's going the direction of compromising, sorry, boom, go. You say, well, they won't understand. Well, who cares? Whether they understand, just get out of there. Some simple solutions, aren't there? Everything isn't complicated. Verse 18 further. Every sin that a man does is outside the body, but he that commits fornication or sex sin sins against his own body. Now, that's very difficult to understand what Paul meant because he doesn't really elucidate on it. But what I think he means is this, that while sexual immorality is not necessarily the worst sin, it is the most unique in its consequences. It has a way of internally destroying a man and a woman that no other sin has. Why? Because of all sins, it is the one sin that is the spiritual union of two persons. All sin blackens. All sin devastates. But this sin destroys a person at the roots of his being. It harms him. It devastates him. It enslaves him. And it just diametrically opposes everything God intended for the body of a Christian. It's for the Lord, and it's one with Christ. Third. Your body is the temple of the Holy Spirit. Verse 19. What? Know ye not? That's the sixth time he's used that formula in this chapter. Common knowledge. Isn't it common knowledge to you that your body is the shrine or the sanctuary of the Holy Spirit who is in you, whom you have of God? You didn't induce the Holy Spirit. You didn't earn the Holy Spirit. You didn't seek the Holy Spirit. He was given as a gift. And you aren't even your own. You're his temple. You say, how come I'm his? Because verse 20 says he bought you with a price. And what was the price? 1 Peter 1:18 and 19, for you were not redeemed with gold and silver, precious stones, none of those things, but you were redeemed with the precious blood of Jesus Christ as of a lamb without spot, without blemish. What was the price he paid? His blood. Listen, he bought you. You're the shrine of the Holy Spirit. You're the temple of the living God, he says in 2 Corinthians 6:16. You're the temple of the living God. God dwells in you. How can you drag the Holy Spirit into this? You are the temple of God. The living God dwells in you. You are the sacred shrine. Don't you know that? How could you desecrate? How could you mutilate? How could you defile the temple of the Spirit of God? That's who you are. Sacred shrine of the Holy Spirit. Listen, are you defiling the temple of the Holy Spirit? Are you dragging your union with Christ? Are you dragging Jesus Christ into a sinful situation? Are you making him one with a prostitute? You say, well, what's a prostitute? Anybody who prostitutes the right meaning and use of sex. Are you using your body for biological expression? Forget it. Your body is for the Lord. You see, it's just incongruous. And what is the result of all of this? Verse 20, he says this. Therefore, glorify God in your what? Body. The rest of the verse doesn't appear in the best manuscripts. Glorify God in your body. That's it. What should you do with your body? Glorify God with it. Praise God with it. Make it a shrine where somebody can worship. How could you defile yourself? God will forgive you. That's right. He'll forgive you. He always does. But it will harm you. You'll pay a tremendous price. And it'll control you. And it'll pervert the design God has for you. And so I say to you what Paul said to the Ephesians, sex sin, let it not once be named among you.
3: You're listening to Grace to You Weekend, the Bible teaching ministry of John MacArthur. The title of John's current study, Restoring Marriage. Well, one thing this study is making clear, God says a lot about marriage, and it's a key theme in both the Old Testament and the New Testament. But does Scripture also explain why God created marriage in the first place, and what marriage may reveal about God's character? Here's how John answered those questions.
4: Yeah, when in Genesis we read that we're created in God's image, part of that image, and there are a lot of aspects to it, but part of that image is a relationship. Because God is a Trinity, Father, Son, and Holy Spirit. So to be created in God's image means to be designed for relationship. And that's why marriage is called the grace of life. It is to reflect in its fullest sense the image of God. It is also for the purpose of procreation. It is also for the purpose of purity, so that one is not tempted to sin and sin in an immoral way. You need to have your own wife and your own husband. But God's design for marriage also is to produce a generation of righteous people. That is why, you know, way back in the book of Deuteronomy, the children of Israel were told to basically raise children and teach them to love the Lord their God with all their heart, soul, mind, and strength. In the New Testament, we're instructed to bring up children in the nurture and admonition of the Lord. So, for all of those reasons, God has designed marriage, and he has designed a unique role for the husband and a unique role for the wife, not to be confounded or confused or reversed.
3: 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And thanks for mentioning this station's call letters anytime you get in touch. Now for our entire staff, I'm Phil Johnson. Thanks for tuning in today, and be sure to join us again next week for a lesson by John MacArthur with Father's Day in mind. It's called Crucial Lessons for a Wise Father. Don't miss the next 30 minutes of unleashing God's truth one verse at a time on Grace to You Weekend.
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5: With SRN News, I'm Michael Harrington in Washington. Perhaps a deal to end the Iranian war is close. Pakistan, which has been mediating talks between Iran and the U.S., says an agreement is very near, and President Trump says it could be signed as early as today. Iran also making some optimistic statements, though it's unclear whether they're ready to sign. Allegations of voter fraud in Los Angeles are drawing sharp concern from conservatives across the country.
6: Videos from Skid Row show several homeless individuals claiming they were paid small amounts to vote for Mayor Karen Bass and Councilwoman Nithya Raman. The footage, now referred to the Justice Department, also follows reports of questionable voter registrations tied to shelters. Conservative critics say the claims point to potential abuse of the system and demand a full federal investigation to ensure election integrity and accountability. Ken Lorman reporting.
5: A high-level official is kidnapped in Haiti.
7: Haiti's cabinet director of the defense ministry has been kidnapped by armed men. Local media reports that James Boyard was abducted Thursday in an area of Port-au-Prince that's considered relatively safe. About 70% of the capital is controlled by a powerful gang coalition the U.S. has designated as a foreign terrorist organization. Boyard, a highly respected security expert, was given the job of rebuilding Haiti's armed forces and also serves as inspector general of Haiti's police. It's not clear whether ransom has been requested. I'm Donna Warder.
5: Legislation in two of the nation's most populous states could force 3D printers to come equipped with technology blocking them from making guns. A first-of-its-kind law limiting three-dimensional firearm printing recently passed in New York, and a similar measure is now pending in California. This is SRN News. Several FBI analysts tied to the creation of a 2023 memo warning of a potential threat from Catholic, quote, violent extremists have been fired by Director Kash Patel. The fired employees include four intelligence analysts and a supervisory analyst. The January 2023 intelligence product produced by analysts in the FBI's Richmond, Virginia field office emerged as a political flashpoint after it was issued. Earlier, Justice Department investigations into the memo challenged the analytical tradecraft. The FBI says, quote, investigative activity must not be based solely on the exercise of rights guaranteed by the Constitution. Persecution of Christians in India is flaring up again. International Christian Concern reports that a mob of Hindu nationalists attacked a church service in Sukma district, injuring 25 people, some of them critically. Local clergymen say things have gotten worse in the district ever since local officials passed an anti-conversion law. This is SRN News. AI giant Anthropic has taken its latest artificial intelligence models, Fable 5 and Mythos 5, offline to comply with a directive from the Trump administration to keep them from being used by foreign nationals.
8: The export controls mark the U.S. government's most significant steps to date to restrict access to the most advanced AI models. Anthropic released Fable widely this week. That model is a limited version of the even more advanced Mythos, to which the company has tightly limited access due to cybersecurity fears. In a statement, Anthropic said it disagrees with the government's handling of the matter, saying it received a directive from the U.S. government Friday afternoon, and it did not specify the national security concerns. Bernie Bennett, Washington.
5: Today is Sunday, June the 14th, and some notable people are celebrating a birthday today. Most notable of all would be the President of the United States. President Trump is 80 years old today. Olympian speed skating gold medalist Eric Heiden is 68. This is SRN News.
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1: Good morning, KJOL family. This is Tina. It is a beautiful Sunday morning, June 14th, 8 a.m. And hey, Hebrews 4:12 says, for the word of God is living and active. So today, I hope you are opening up your Bible and just diving into God's word. Last weekend at Night Vision, KJOL handed out 90 Bibles to you guys. It was so fun. So let's all open our Bibles today and see what God has to say to us, because that is one way he speaks loud and clear for us to hear. We have a great lineup of music for you this morning, starting off with Micah Tyler, God Did It. Yeah, he did. You're listening to KJOL, where you hear the light.

0: That was Kane with Now That I Know You. Coming up a little bit later is going to be Crowder with Red Letters. I love that song. But first, it's going to be Evelyn Cormier with Leaning on Jesus. She's a 27-year-old who grew up in New Hampshire and began performing in church at age 10, but then was on American Idol in 2019. So good for her. Evelyn, we're listening. We're leaning on Jesus here at KJOO.
1: 'Cause my feet can't go another step, and I really need to catch my breath. 'Cause I'm desperately grasping for steady ground,

That was Brandon Heath with Wait and See. 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

0: Happy June, friends. 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
6: 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I think we do a great job. I'm just going to say it. 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

0: was Lucy Grimble with Great Redeemer. Wanted to remind you guys that 1 Timothy 2 says, I urge you then, first of all, that petitions, prayers, intercession, and thanksgiving be made for all people. 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

0: With SRN News, I'm Michael Harrington in Washington. Momentum for an agreement to end the war in Iran is growing. Pakistan says the deal is close. President Trump agrees. He says it could be signed as early as today, and Iran has been making optimistic statements of late. The Treasury Department is moving to involve banks more deeply in President Trump's immigration crackdown. Correspondent Bob Agnew has more on that.
1: Treasury has issued new guidance allowing banks to share information about suspected customers more freely. It's part of the administration's effort to remove undocumented workers from the banking system. The changes are framed as a crackdown on fraud and crime. In May, the president signed an executive order requiring banks to scrutinize customer citizenship. The new guidance expands banks' ability to share information, including flags tied to immigration status. Bob Agner reporting.
0: Conservative analysts are pointing to rising tensions in the United Kingdom and across the West as part of a broader cultural conflict. Here's correspondent Ken Lorman with that.
2: The analysts point out that public anger is growing over immigration policies and what they describe as elite resistance to change. According to this view, concerns about crime and social cohesion are often dismissed, fueling frustration that has in some cases erupted into unrest. Critics say unless those concerns are addressed, similar clashes could continue to escalate. Ken Lorman reporting.
0: Nara Organics is recalling its organic baby formula sold at Target stores and online due to a multi-state outbreak from infant botulism. Federal authorities say three babies have become ill in California, Pennsylvania, and Washington state in the months of April and May after consuming the formula. Infant botulism is a rare but serious illness caused by bacteria that produce a toxin in the stomach. This is SRN News. Nicholas Jacobs, a political scientist at Colby University, has been studying the Democratic Party's 2024 election collapse, and he concludes that the leadership doesn't understand the voters. He says that especially on social issues, quote, a pattern persists. Working-class voters did not move right in reactionary revolt. Democrats moved to the left. Jacobs cites polls indicating that Americans who used to vote Democrat have moved to the Republican Party over issues such as abortion, the LGBT agenda, religious freedom, family values, and immigration. Even in the midst of Gay Pride Month celebrations, LGBT advocates are in retreat. There's been a strong backlash in recent years, especially against the promotion of transgenderism to children. Many states have banned males from competing in female sports, and some have barred sex change operations on children. At least nine states have considered resolutions seeking to undo legal recognition of same-sex marriage. This is SRN News. Yet another vehicle recall.
3: Ford is recalling more than 250,000 vehicles that were incorrectly repaired under a previous recall meant to fix a problem that caused the engine to stall while driving. The recall includes 255,404 Ford Focus automobiles, model years 2012 to 2018. Ford said the canister purge valve may malfunction, causing the engine to stall unexpectedly while driving, increasing the risk of crash and injury. To fix the problem, dealers will provide a powertrain software update free of charge. Keith Peters reporting.
0: Jalen Brunson and the comeback Knicks did it again. Now they're the champion Knicks. For the first time in 53 years, New York rules the NBA. Brunson scoring 45 points last night, including 13 straight for the Knicks in the fourth quarter, and they beat the San Antonio Spurs 94-90 in Game 5 of the Finals. This is SRN News.
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5: Good morning, KJOL family. This is Tina, Sunday, June 14th, 9 a.m., and you know what I'm thankful for today? I'm thankful that the Bible says in 1 John 1:9, if we confess our sins, he is faithful and just to forgive us of our sins and to cleanse us from all unrighteousness. Lord, today I thank you that I can confess and that you can forgive. Give me the courage to forgive others, Father, when they sin against me as well. That is the Christian body, forgiving one another, learning and loving together and praying for one another and lifting each other up in prayer as we all move forward in our faiths in Jesus Christ. Coming up, we have a great lineup of music, starting off with Red Worship, Forgive and Forget, right here on KJOL, where you hear the light.

Guys, that was Forrest Frank with Good Day. And that song became Forrest Frank's first solo number one hit on Billboard's Christian Digital Songs chart and was later named the Pop Contemporary Song of the Year at the 2024 Dove Awards. Love that song. Super thankful for Forrest Frank. Also thankful for this next American Idol, Colton Dixon, In Spite of Me, here on KJOL, where you hear the light.

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That was a favorite for King and Country with Michael W. Smith, Place in This World, where Michael originally released that song back in 1990 on his Go West Young Man album. But this was redone with For King and Country for the Unsung Hero soundtrack that was in the movie. It was such a great movie. I don't know if you ever saw that movie. Highly recommend it. For King and Country, Unsung Hero. But up next, Cade Thompson. That's What the Cross Is For. Excited about this song. 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
4: Want to thank everybody one more time for coming out and enjoying the KJOL booth at Night Vision. We handed out over 90 Bibles, lots of prizes. We met so many listeners, new and old, all the ages. We had so much fun. It was such a pleasure to get to be with you guys. And Night Vision was a huge success, a great offering to the Lord. Super excited. I personally got to hang out a little bit with Blessing Offer. And man, what a cool dude. Super excited to get to be there and be a part of what God's doing right here in Western Colorado. Up next, Megan Woods. That's why I brought Night Vision up, because she was there as well. Right now, she is singing The Truth here on KJOL.

0: What if the best time to give is before the need becomes urgent? Hi, I'm Rob West with a Faith and Finance Minute. 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

0: Many of us base our identities on finding satisfaction, either through people, power, or possessions. 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But then Jesus gently guides her to true satisfaction. Our story is taken from John chapter 4. 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Today, the eighth message in a series on identity traps. Our focus this time is the woman at the well. Here now is Pastor Philip, along with worship leader Tim Stafford.
1: Well, hey, everybody, and welcome to the Moody Church. We're so grateful that you've chosen to join us for worship today as we look at a famous story, an interaction that Jesus had with the Samaritan woman at the well, a woman who had spent her whole life trying to find happiness in the arms of people and is about to discover the true fulfillment that can only come with a relationship with Jesus Christ. And so we're going to learn where our true satisfaction lies today. Would you bow your heads and pray with me as we begin? Let's pray. Father, our hearts were made for you. We are restless until we find our rest in you. And so, Father, would you teach us where real satisfaction lies today? Help us to find our joy and our strength and our fulfillment in you and you alone as your beloved children. We pray this in Jesus' name. Amen.
2: Amen. Isn't God good? Let's come to him today. Lord, help us. Help us to hear your voice today. Not all the sound, not just all the noise. Your voice, we pray. In Jesus' name. Amen.

0: Thank you, Lord, for your invitation to us to come today. For all who are weary, all who are heavy laden, all who are thirsty, may we come to you and find life this morning. In Jesus' name, amen.
1: Well, we're in this series called Identity Traps. We're looking at 9 ways we lose ourselves and how Jesus makes us whole. And we've been working our way through these 9 identity traps, 9 ways that our orphan-hearted souls sort of cope their way through life apart from God. Because underneath all of our identity strategies, the ones that we live into in life, there are 3 deep identity needs that undergird all of it. Needs for significance, security, and satisfaction. And even though God made us to find those needs met in relationship with Him as our Father, and we as His beloved children, we wake up in the universe estranged from God because of our sin, and our orphan hearts tend to look everywhere else for those deep identity needs to be met. And we've seen how our search for significance can lead us into the trap of looking for significance in people and power and possessions instead of the ultimate significance that comes

Instead of the unending joy, soul-satisfying delight and goodness that can be found in the presence of our God. So today we're going to look at the pivotal conversation that Jesus had with a Samaritan woman at the well that's recorded for us in the fourth chapter of the Gospel of John. This is a conversation that I find extraordinarily helpful in helping to sort of parse through the identity trap of looking for satisfaction through people. Satisfaction through people. That's the Samaritan woman's identity trap. Now, we looked at this passage during our series, Loved by Jesus, in a message called The Satisfier. We were working our way through the Gospel of John. Some of you were there with us for that. And at that time, we went through the whole passage looking at all the historical background and all of the context. And there's a whole lot going on here that we don't have time to really dig into this morning. We're going to narrow our focus this morning and really laser in on this woman's identity trap and how Jesus frees her to find true satisfaction in God. So that's our focus for this morning. Would you grab your Bibles? We're going to be in John chapter 4. We're going to hop around a little bit. We're going to look at verses 5 through 19 and 25 down to 42. And before we jump in, would you bow your heads? Let's pray together and ask the Lord to be our teacher this morning. Let's bow our heads. Father, as we turn to this very real human interaction that shows us the heart of Jesus and the heart that we have as well deep down, Father, I pray that you would teach us where true satisfaction lies. Help us to look to you above all else for the delight and satisfaction of our souls. Nourish us, we pray, this morning. The fountain of living water, we come to you in Jesus' name. Amen. Amen. So John chapter 4, verse 5. Let's just start here. So he, this is Jesus, came to a town of Samaria called Sychar, near the field that Jacob had given to his son Joseph. Jacob's well was there, so Jesus, wearied as he was from his journey, was sitting beside the well. It was about the sixth hour. It's about noon. Verse 7, a woman from Samaria came to draw water. Jesus said to her, "Give me a drink," for his disciples had gone away into the city to buy food. The Samaritan woman said to him, "How is it that you, a Jew, ask for a drink from me, a woman of Samaria? For Jews have no dealings with the Samaritans." Jesus answered her, "If you knew the gift of God and who it is that was saying to you, 'Give me a drink,' you would have asked him, and he would have given you living water." The woman said to him, "Sir, you have nothing to draw water with, and the well is deep. Where do you get that living water? Are you greater than our father Jacob? He gave us this well and drank from it himself, as did his sons and his livestock." Jesus said to her, "Everyone who drinks of this water will be thirsty again. But whoever drinks of the water that I will give him will never be thirsty again. The water I will give him will become in him a spring of water welling up to eternal life." The woman said to him, "Sir, give me this water so that I may not be thirsty or have to come here to draw water." Jesus said to her, "Go, call your husband and come here." The woman answered him, "I have no husband." Jesus said to her, "You're right in saying I have no husband, for you've had five husbands, and the one you now have is not your husband. What you've said is true." The woman said to him, "Sir, I perceive that you are a prophet." Now just pause for a moment. The conversation goes off on a bit of a theological sidebar, which is valuable but non-essential for our purposes this morning. Let's pick it back up in verse 25. The woman said to him, "I know that Messiah is coming, he who is called Christ. When he comes, he will tell us all things." Jesus said to her, "I who speak to you am he." Just then his disciples came back, and they marveled that he was talking to a woman. But no one said to him, "What do you seek?" or "Why are you talking with her?" So the woman left her water jar and went away into town and said to the people, "Come see a man who told me all that I ever did. Can this be the Christ?" They went out of the town and were coming to him. And again, Jesus has a little conversation on the side with his disciples. We're going to skip. Go down to verse 39.
Many

0: Samaritans from that town believed in him because of the woman's testimony. He told me all that I ever did. So when the Samaritans came to him, they asked him to stay with them, and he stayed there 2 days, and many more believed because of his word. Then they said to the woman, "It is no longer because of what you said that we believe, for we have heard for ourselves, and we know that this is indeed the Savior of the world." Thanks be to the Lord for the reading of his word. Now, when it comes to this Samaritan woman, I'd like to show you this morning her trap, her thirst, and her transformation. Okay? That's our roadmap for this morning. Her trap, her thirst, and her transformation. First of all, her trap, her trap. We have to ask the question, what is this Samaritan woman's identity trap? What is it? And there are little clues scattered throughout this passage that we can identify. The first one, the first clue, is that she's drawing water at the wrong time of day. Verse 6 tells us that she's drawing water at the sixth hour, which is high noon. It's broad daylight. This is a desert country, so she's in the hottest part of the day that she makes this journey to draw water. This is the wrong time. The women would typically come in a group out of the village, out to the well, and in the cool of the morning do their drawing of water, help each other out, converse about the day, share the news of what's going on, and go back together. But this woman is all alone, and she's here in the heat of the day when no one else would dare go out to get water. Something odd is going on here. So we just put a pin in that. That's clue number one. The second clue is that Jesus' conversation with this woman centers around satisfaction, doesn't it? It centers around satisfaction. Jesus is offering her living water, living water. And the conversation shifts from drinking water from the well to spiritual nourishment of her soul. It kind of shifts halfway along, doesn't it? Because Jesus is offering this woman access to the living waters of God's presence, the deep satisfaction of her longings, her spiritual thirst deep down. The Old Testament writers would often depict the presence of God with the imagery of water, abundant waters. For example, in Psalm 63, verse 1, this is what we read. "Oh God, you are my God. Earnestly I seek you. My soul thirsts for you. My flesh faints for you, as in a dry and weary land where there is no water." So for people who lived in the desert, right? Water is life. You don't have water, you're dead. Okay? No water, no life. And so this imagery was rich for the people of God who lived in these desert lands. For the soul, God's presence is life, like water. No God, no life, no spiritual life. Just as our bodies thirst for waters, our souls thirst for the living God. And it is this living water, this imagery of this water, the presence of God that Jesus is offering to this woman. So that's the second clue. Now, the third clue comes near the end when Jesus makes what looks like a really abrupt shift in the conversation. She asks for the water and he says, "Go call your husband," right? It's an odd move. It's an odd moment, right? But he's not actually changing the subject. It comes out that she's not married. She's had five husbands, and the man she's with is not her husband. So here she is. She has a string of broken hearts and broken vows, right? She can't seem to hold a relationship down, and we can feel for her. This must be a very sad existence. But all of a sudden, you start to see where all these dots are connecting. So here this woman has been looking for love in all the wrong places. Everyone has let her down. And she's been labeled by the community. All the women have, in a sense, disdained her. That's why she can't go with them to the well. She's been labeled a home wrecker or something like this. And so she has to go draw water at noon by herself. And now Jesus comes along and he is offering her the soul-satisfying living waters that only God can provide. And it starts to connect. You see this? the words of the prophet Jeremiah ring true for this woman. This is what Jeremiah writes in Jeremiah 2:13. For my people have committed two evils. They have forsaken me, the fountain of living waters, and hewn out cisterns for themselves, broken cisterns that hold no water. God is saying in this passage, look, instead of relying on me as the fountain of living waters, you have gone off and you've tried to get your own water supply. You've hewn out your own broken cisterns. These were like rainwater catch basins that they would try to hold their own water in, and they would leak and they would fissure and they would drain out and they would be muddy and dry. And God is saying, look, here I am. I'm the God your souls were made for. And I am inviting you to come to me, to drink deeply, to be nourished and satisfied and live. I'm the one your souls are made for, and yet you're out there trying to get your own water, trying to collect your own measly scraps of water, drops of waters, anywhere else but myself. You're trying to satisfy your thirsty souls with these broken cisterns that can never satisfy. And this is a picture, of course, of where this woman is at, isn't it? The Samaritan woman is seeking satisfaction through people. This is her identity trap. She's looking for satisfaction through people. All these matches, all these men, all these marriages, none of it's been enough. She still hasn't found what she's looking for. And so you see, she's living like an orphan, isn't she? She's trying to get her own water. She's trying to live off these broken cisterns, and she's neglecting the one she's made for, the fountain of living waters, God himself. But she's still hopeful, isn't she? She's on guy number 6. Maybe he's the one, you know? In our romance-saturated world, we get that, don't we? Don't we? So that's her trap, looking for satisfaction through people. Secondly, let's look at her thirst, her thirst. I love how Jesus is always pursuing the people that everyone else has written off. Don't you love that about Jesus? Even though she's been shunned by the townswomen, has to go fetch the water alone, even though she's a Samaritan the Jews had nothing to do with, even though she's a woman that most men would never strike up a conversation with, Jesus breaks through all these social barriers because he sees her and he knows her and he loves her. He sees to the very heart of her. He sees the child deep inside that all the hardship of this cruel world could never erase. And in love, he asks her for a drink. Don't you love this? He comes for her. And she's startled and says, how is it that you, a Jew, ask for a drink from me, a woman of Samaria? Flabbergasted. Verse 10, Jesus answers her, if you knew the gift of God and who it is that is saying to you, give me a drink, you would have asked him and he would have given you living water. You think it's odd that I'm asking you for a drink? What's odd is that you're not asking me for a drink. That's what's odd here, because I've got a gift of God, and I can give you living water. Verse 11, the woman said to him, sir, you have nothing to draw water with, and the well is deep. Where do you get that living water? Are you greater than our father Jacob? He gave us this well and drank from it himself, him and his sons, his livestock. How can you offer me water like this? You don't even have a bucket, Jesus. How are you going to get water? Verse 13, Jesus said to her, everyone who drinks of this water will be thirsty again. But whoever drinks of the water that I will give him will never be thirsty again. The water that I will give him will become in him a spring of water welling up to eternal life. Jesus says, look, I'm not talking about the water at the bottom of this well. You drink that water, you're going to be thirsty again. I'm talking about an endless supply of living, bubbling water, an artesian well on the inside of your soul that will satisfy you forever, that will well up to eternal life, and it will never stop. It's the kind of water that Isaiah prophesied about in Isaiah 55, verses 1 and 3, when he wrote, "Come, everyone who thirsts, come to the waters. Incline your ear. Come to me. Hear that your soul may live." It's the kind of water that David sang about when he wrote, "As the deer pants for the flowing stream, so pants my soul for you, O God." My soul thirsts for God, for the living God. Psalm 42, verses 1 and 2. And so the woman says to Jesus, verse 15, "Sir, give me this water so that I may not be thirsty and have to come here to draw water again." So even though she's not fully tracking with Jesus yet, something's awakened, some longing, some yearning. Jesus is offering her something and she wants it. "Sir, give me this water." And then Jesus makes this famous move. "Go call your husband and come here." The woman answered him, "I have no husband." Jesus said to her, "You're right in saying I have no husband, for you've had five husbands. And the one you have now is not your husband. What you have said is true." See, at this moment, Jesus shows his hand, doesn't he? This is no ordinary traveler. This is no haphazard conversation. And in this moment, this woman realizes this man knows her. She's known a lot of men, but no man has known her like this. He knows her all the way down to the very depths of her soul, to the place of her deepest longings. He says, "If you want this living water, this gift of God, this satisfaction your soul is longing for, then I need you to do something. I need you to turn aside from the broken cisterns you've hewn out for yourself. Go call your husband." You see the connection. Remember the words of the prophet Jeremiah? "My people have committed two evils. They've forsaken me, the fountain of living waters, and they've hewn out cisterns for themselves that were broken, that can hold no water." Jeremiah says the same thing down in chapter 17, verse 13. "They have forsaken the Lord, the fountain of living water." When Jesus tells her to call her husband, he's identifying her broken cistern, isn't he? She's been looking for satisfaction in all these matches, in all these men, in all these marriages. This is the broken cistern that her thirsty soul keeps going back to, but it's leaky and dry, and it keeps letting her down. None of these relationships have been enough. The Samaritan woman we find here is dissatisfied and dismissed, isn't she? Dissatisfied and dismissed. This string of broken relationships has no doubt left her feeling profoundly dissatisfied. Her aching heart longing to wonder, is there even a hope of real love out there anywhere? And she's been dismissed time and time again, discarded, devalued, desperately left behind. Everyone has let her down. That's all she knows. And yet she thirsts. Her trap, her thirst, and now her transformation. Her transformation, verse 19. The woman said to him, "Sir, I perceive that you are a prophet." This last comment about her husband's is so personal. It's so perceptive. It must be prophetic. That's her conclusion. I perceive you're a prophet, right? And then she goes off on this theological tangent. She asks him the hardest theological question she knows about the fundamental disputes about worship between the Jewish people and the Samaritan people. And Jesus is so brilliant. He answers it real quickly and then he brings it right back around to her. So efficient. Verse 25, the woman says to him, "I know Messiah is coming. He who is called the Christ, and when he comes, he will tell us all things." Jesus said to her, "I who speak to you am he." So in this moment, Jesus gets super real with her. You know, he's like, "Look, I know the real you, all the way down, good, bad, and ugly, and now I'm going to show you the real me. I'm going to show you who I am. The one you've been longing for, the one the prophets have written about, the Messiah, the Christ, the anointed one of God, the one who will tell you everything you ever needed to know. I who speak to you am he. I'm right here. The satisfier your soul is longing for is standing right here in front of you." Just then, verse 27, the disciples come back. Oh man, they interrupt at the worst parts, don't they? They marveled, "Well, he's talking to this woman." And they said, no one said to him, "What do you seek?" or "Why are you talking with her?" Verse 28, so the woman left her water jar. This is not an incidental detail. John wants you to perceive in this abandoned water jar that she has found a better living water. You see that? She came looking for one kind of water. She left with another kind of water. She went away into the town and said unto the people, "Come see a man." How many times had they heard her say that? Come see a man. Come see a man. She's always saying, "Come see a man." But this time it's different. Come see a man who told me all that I ever did. Can this be the Christ? So they went out of the town and were coming to him. Skip down to verse 39. Many of the Samaritans from the town believed in him because of the woman's testimony. "He told me all that I ever did." So when the Samaritans came to him, they asked him to stay with them. And he stayed there 2 days, and many more believed because of his word. And they said to the woman, "It's no longer because of what you said that we believe, for we have heard for ourselves, and we know that this is indeed the Savior of the world." And so a revival breaks out in Samaria. And these people that everyone had abandoned, but not Jesus, discover that Jesus is Messiah, he is the Christ, and he is the Savior, not just of Israel, but the Savior of the world. All on the testimony of this woman that Jesus met at a well, who left her water jar behind because she had found a better living water for her soul. And the Samaritan woman, you see, is learning to look to Jesus for the lasting satisfaction her soul longs for. The Samaritan woman is learning to look to Jesus for the lasting satisfaction her soul longs for. I think this is so beautiful, that Jesus so loved this woman that he met her at the well in the heat of the day when she was shunned by everybody else. And he so gently unearths her soul's broken cisterns in order to offer to her himself as the deeply satisfying living waters that her soul is so desperate for. What she could never find in all the matches and all the men and all the marriages, she would now find in Messiah, her Christ, her Jesus. Because friends, God alone can truly satisfy. Amen? God alone can truly satisfy. As the psalmist write in Psalm 16, verse 11, "In your presence there is fullness of joy. At your right hand are pleasures forevermore." Psalm 107, verse 9, "He satisfies the longing soul, and the hungry soul he fills with good things." Psalm 22, verse 26, "The afflicted shall eat and be satisfied. Those who seek him shall praise the Lord. May your hearts live forever." Which is why Jesus, the incarnate Son of God, when he walks on planet Earth, declares in John 6:35, "I am the bread of life. Whoever comes to me shall never hunger, and whoever believes in me shall never thirst." Or John 7:37, "If anyone thirsts, let him come to me and drink. Whoever believes in me, as the scriptures have said, out of his heart will flow rivers of living water. Friends, the satisfaction our souls long for is found in the presence of God alone. That's why Jesus is calling us, calling this woman, calling every single one of us, to turn aside from the broken cisterns we build for ourselves. Our orphan hearts build cisterns to try to collect our own rain, to satisfy our own thirst. They're broken and they leak and they're dry and they never work. And Jesus is inviting us instead to come to him like little children, drinking deeply of the soul-nourishing, life-giving fountain of our Father's presence, which is available to us in him. How did this happen? Friends, do you realize on the cross, Jesus cried out, "I thirst. I thirst," in order that we might never thirst again. He came for us in all of our shame, in all of our estrangement, when no one would give us the time of day, when we were desperate and looking in all the wrong places for love and satisfaction. While we were yet enemies, Christ died for us. He took our place. He died in our place and for our sake, offered his life for us. He hung thirsty on the cross so that you and I might never thirst again. As St. Augustine writes in his famous book, The Confessions, "Thou hast made us for thyself, and our heart is restless until it finds its rest in thee." This is a profound insight. Our restless desires, friends, are like homing beacons pointing us to the one we were made for. Blaise Pascal, in his Penzies, writes, "What else does this craving and this helplessness proclaim but that there was once in man a true happiness, of which all that now remains is the empty print and trace? This he tries in vain to fill with everything around him, though none can help, since this infinite abyss can only be filled by an infinite and immutable object, in other words, by God himself." What Augustine and Pascal are telling us is that our souls were made for God. There is a God-shaped void in the heart of every human being. Our souls were made for him. And apart from God, there is no lasting satisfaction. He is the desire and longing of our heart. The problem is not with our deep desire for satisfaction. That is God-ordained. We just try to satisfy it in all the wrong ways. As C.S. Lewis writes in a famous talk called The Weight of Glory, this is what he says: "If we consider the unblushing promises of reward held out in the Gospels, it would seem that our Lord finds our desires not too strong, but too weak. We are half-hearted creatures, fooling about with drink and sex and ambition when infinite joy is offered to us. Like an ignorant child who wants to go on making mud pies in a slum because he cannot imagine what is meant by the offer of a holiday at the sea, we are far too easily pleased." And so Jesus cries out, not just to this woman, not just in Jerusalem in the first century, but all the way down through the corridors of time. He cries out today, "If anyone thirsts, let him come to me and drink. Whoever drinks the water that I will give him will never be thirsty again. The water that I will give him will become in him a spring of water welling up to eternal life." Friends, are you thirsty this morning? Come and drink. Come and drink. Let's pray. Father, you have made us for yourself. And our orphan-hearted wanderings only leave us dissatisfied and aching. Father, forgive us for looking for love in all the wrong places, for looking for happiness in what can never satisfy. All the things of earth, all the relationships we cultivate, all the people around us can never give us the deep satisfaction that we were made for. We ache to know you. We ache to come home. We ache to be filled. Father, we thank you that Jesus came to bring us home to you, so that our thirsty souls might taste and see that the Lord is good, so that your Holy Spirit might abide in us, welling up with eternal life from the inside, so that we might taste and know your presence all the days of our life. And Father, we wait for the day of glory when we will be swept up and we will have unremitted access to the waters of life, that we might drink and drink and drink and drink again. And until that day, we keep coming back to you. Fill us, satisfy, nurture us, we pray, with the waters of your presence. We seek you. In Jesus' name we pray. And all God's people said, amen. Amen. I don't know where you're at in your life and your journey, spiritual journey, but if maybe today you realize that you need Jesus, that your soul has been looking in all the wrong places, and that there's an infinite amount of living water that he can give you, I just invite you, would you come? Would you pray with us this morning? We've got a prayer team up here on either side, up in the balcony as well. We'd love to pray with you and introduce you to Jesus, the satisfier of our souls, the one you were made for. There's no better moment than when we come home. We taste and see that the Lord is indeed good. Amen? Amen. Our benediction today, I just want to read these verses from Psalm 16, verse 11, that we read earlier, but they're so beautiful. This is what David writes. You make known to me the path of life. In your presence, there is fullness of joy. At your right hand are pleasures forevermore. This is your God. This is who he is for you, because you are indeed loved more than you know. So friends, let's now go and be the church. Have a great Sunday.
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1: With SRN News, I'm Michael Harrington in Washington. Hoping for a deal to end the Iran war, perhaps as early as today, President Trump asserts it will be signed, and possibly today. Pakistan says an agreement is closer than ever. The Pakistanis have been mediating. There's even positive, optimistic talk out of the Iranian government. Wisconsin Senator Ron Johnson, the Republican, says he has conducted an investigation that demonstrates there was massive government cover-up regarding the safety of COVID vaccines on children during the Biden years.
2: So the reason they need sophisticated algorithms is because, in general, you're looking for small signals and a bunch of data. On average, since VAERS began, they report about 280 deaths per year associated with some kind of vaccine, anaphylactic shock or whatever. So they have to have sophisticated algorithms. Is there something else going on here? Well, with the advent of the COVID injections, we went from an average of 280 deaths per year reported. 21,000 deaths were reported on VAERS associated with the COVID injection. Now, I didn't need a sophisticated algorithm to say that's the safety signals screaming at you.
1: He spoke to the Salem Radio Network. Tennessee Republican Senator Marsha Blackburn proposing a new bill similar to the Save America Act to get states to see if there's anybody on the rolls that should not be there.
3: Checking 26 states check those voter rolls against that system, and they remove people that are not allowed to vote. We want every state to do that. So incentivizing and giving them a plus up on their grants that they use for election security is the way we will do that.
1: She spoke to the Salem Radio Network. China says it opposes the U.S. plan to add several prominent Chinese businesses to its list of militarily linked companies. Pentagon adding BYD, Alibaba, and Baidu. Those companies say there is no basis for their inclusion on that list, which limits defense infrastructure investments. This is SRN News. The oldest synagogue in the U.S. is preparing to celebrate the country's 250th birthday. Touro Synagogue, dedicated in 1763, is located 1/10 of a mile from the old Colony House, the seat of government when Rhode Island was a colony. In 1790, the year after George Washington became first president, the Touro congregation sent him a letter praising, quote, a government which gives to bigotry no sanction, to persecution no assistance. Washington later became known for those same words when he quoted them back in a written response to the congregation. The Vatican says Pope Leo has met with six survivors of clergy sexual abuse in Madrid and vowed to consider their suggestions for how the Catholic Church can improve its response to the crisis. The meeting was part of the pontiff's visit to Spain. The country's Catholic hierarchy has only recently begun reckoning with its legacy of abuse and its legacy of cover-up after long dismissing the severity of the scandal. This is SRN News. A former member of the NBC Today Show team has passed away.
4: His family says longtime NBC Today Show movie critic Gene Shalit has died. He was 100. Shalit was known for his puffy hair, oversized handlebar mustache, and he loved puns. He started out on the Today Show in 1970 and left in 2010. Longtime producer Guy Ludwig says Gene Shalit amused you. He enlightened and amused whatever subject he was on. His family said Gene Shalit passed away peacefully after 100 years of an amazing life. I'm Ed Donahue.
1: Today is Sunday, June the 14th. It's the 165th day of 2026. This is also Flag Day. On this date in history, 1775, the Continental Army was created by the Second Continental Congress. And 2 years later, on the same date, the Congress approved the design for the first American flag. This is SRN News.
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Good morning, KJOL family. Sunday, June 14th. And today, I'm just thankful. And particularly right now, I'm thankful to every one of our business partners who actively underwrite the ministry of KJOL. They do it to help provide you with the good news of Christ, the Word of God, and the very best and Christian music. If your business would like to also selflessly support this 501c3 ministry on the Western Slope, please give us a call or talk to Ken. Ken's the man. Grandpa Ken, that's kind of what I call him, but he's our, you know, our elderly. No, that's probably not nice to say. Sorry, Ken. Anyways, call Ken. He knows what's up. But we have a great hour of music coming up, starting off with Rachel Purcell, Show Up, here on KJOL, where you hear the light.

that was such a good one. Chris Tomlin with At the Cross, Love Ran Red. I surrender my life. I'm in awe of you. Where your love ran red and my sin washed away. That's right. We can repent and ask God to forgive us of our sins, and he gives us salvation in him, in Jesus' name, to spend eternity with Jesus in heaven. Thank you, Lord. And thank you, Chris Tomlin. It's such a great song. Up next, Cochran and Company. Thank God for Sunday morning here on KJOL, where you hear the light.

That was Katie Nicole with Naomi Rain, My God Can. And hey, starting tomorrow, Fruta Faith Baptist Church in Fruta is going to hold Vacation Bible School. I don't think it's too late. Check it out. To register, see the community events page or call Kim at the church, 858-3542. I bet you Kim is waiting for you to call her because she'd be excited for you to bring your child, ages 4 through 6th grade, to Vacation Bible School starting tomorrow in Fruta, Fruta Faith Baptist Church. Check it out. Coming up next, Peter Burton. It's a good time to praise here on KJOL.

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2: Being thankful is the key to following God. There was a farmer had a couple of cows that wouldn't eat dry grass. 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So he made these big glasses, like sunglasses, that had tinted green lenses and stuck them on the cows. And the cows looked around and go, hey, everything's green. Started eating. Sometimes we need to put these thankfulness glasses on us and go, okay, cool. God is still in control. Life is not over. Paul is in prison, writing the letter of Philippians, encouraging the believers outside of prison while he's being beaten. He's saying, rejoice. And again, I tell you, rejoice. Be thankful. That's crazy.
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3: John 16:33 says, these things I have spoken to you so that in me you may have peace. In this world you will have tribulation and trial, but take courage. I have overcome the world. Those words are important because they're written in red, which means Jesus said them. He promised us we are going to face trials and tribulations, but we don't have to fear and live in anxiety or depression because he has overcome the world. And in him, there is peace, repentance, and forgiveness. Amen and amen. Coming up, David Leonard, Well Done, here on KJOL, local Christian radio for the Western Slope.

That was Zach Williams with Chain Breaker, former lead singer of a rock band. And while touring in Spain back in 2012, he heard the song I Am Redeemed by Big Daddy Weave on the radio. And it stopped him dead in his tracks and showed him just how lost he really was. And man, Zach Williams has had an amazing musical ministry, and I'm so thankful for his life, his gifts, and his talents, and he shares them with us. Coming up next, Jordan St. Cyr, To Save My Life, here on KJOL, local Christian radio for the Western Slope and beyond. I couldn't fight.

0: With SRN News, I'm Michael Harrington in Washington. A peace deal with Iran? It's possible. President Trump says it will be signed perhaps within the next 24 hours. The Iranians are making some optimistic statements. Pakistan, the mediator, says an agreement is closer now than ever before. Allegations of voter fraud in Los Angeles are drawing sharp concern from conservatives across this country.
1: Videos from Skid Row show several homeless individuals claiming they were paid small amounts to vote for Mayor Karen Bass and Councilwoman Nithya Raman. The footage, now referred to the Justice Department, also follows reports of questionable voter registrations tied to shelters. Conservative critics say the claims point to potential abuse of the system and demand a full federal investigation to ensure election integrity and accountability. Ken Lorman reporting.
0: A high-level official is kidnapped in Haiti.
2: Haiti's cabinet director of the defense ministry has been kidnapped by armed men. Local media reports that James Boyard was abducted Thursday in an area of Port-au-Prince that's considered relatively safe. About 70% of the capital is controlled by a powerful gang coalition the U.S. has designated as a foreign terrorist organization. Boyard, a highly respected security expert, was given the job of rebuilding Haiti's armed forces and also serves as inspector general of Haiti's police. It's not clear whether ransom has been requested. I'm Donna Warder.
0: Legislation in two of the nation's biggest states could force 3D printers to come equipped with technology that would block them from making guns. It's the first of its kind law, limiting three-dimensional firearm printing. Recently passed in New York, California is considering a similar one. 3D printed guns cannot be detected all the time by metal detectors. This is SRN News. Several FBI analysts tied to the creation of a 2023 memo warning of a potential threat from Catholic violent extremists have been fired by Director Kash Patel. The fired employees include four intelligence analysts and a supervisory analyst. The January 2023 intelligence product produced by analysts in the FBI's Richmond, Virginia field office emerged as a political flashpoint after it was issued. Earlier Justice Department investigations into the memo challenged the analytical tradecraft. The FBI says, quote, investigative activity must not be based solely on the exercise of rights guaranteed by the Constitution. Persecution of Christians in India is flaring up again. International Christian Concern reports that a mob of Hindu nationalists attacked a church service in Sukma District, injuring 25 people, some of them critically. Local clergy say things have gotten worse in the district ever since local officials passed an anti-conversion law. This is SRN News. AI behemoth Anthropic has taken its latest artificial intelligence models, Fable 5 and Mythos 5, offline to comply with a directive from the Trump administration to prevent their use by foreign nationals.
3: The export controls mark the U.S. government's most significant steps to date to restrict access to the most advanced AI models. Anthropic released Fable widely this week. That model is a limited version of the even more advanced Mythos, to which the company has tightly limited access due to cybersecurity fears. In a statement, Anthropic said it disagrees with the government's handling of the matter, saying it received a directive from the U.S. government Friday afternoon, and it did not specify the national security concerns. Bernie Bennett, Washington.
0: Today is Sunday, June the 14th, and some notable people are celebrating a birthday today. The most notable of all, the President of the United States. President Trump is 80 years old today. Tennis Hall of Famer Steffi Graf is 57. This is SRN News.
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7: Good afternoon, KJOL family. This is Tina. Excited to be with you today. What a beautiful weekend. Want to remind you today that Romans 6:23 says, "For the wages of sin is death, but the gift of God is eternal life through Jesus Christ our Lord." Jesus died to pay the penalty of all our sins. And in his resurrection, he made eternal life a free gift to those who accept it. So, that's your choice to think about today if you have not made that decision. We want to encourage you to do so. Micah Tyler with Emerson Day is up next with People Like Us here on KJOL, where you hear the light.

was Rhett Walker with Believer. And up next is the band Reeves. Didn't know if you knew this, but these two guys are brothers. Jeremy and Cody Reeves grew up in East Texas as pastor's kids, and they still work construction jobs. I think they're not just full-time writers and singers, and their songs are inspired by real life on the farm. The band Reeves coming up next with The Prodigal here on

0: Hello, I'm Carl.
1: And I'm Olaf.
0: And we're the Razzoflavins. Well, not all of the Razzoflavins.
1: But we're a good percentage.
0: Well, 17%.
1: If you don't count Lars, Sven,
0: Ingrid, Ingmar,
1: Bert, Jan,
0: and
1: Merle.
0: Right. Oh, and the plaid guy.
1: Oh, he's plaid.
0: Yeah, plaid.
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Up next, Josiah Queen with The Prodigal here on KJOL, local Christian radio, where you hear the light. I got

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1: King David didn't feel right about living in a lavish palace while the Ark of God was housed in a tent. He wanted to build a temple for God. And so he called his friend Nathan the prophet, who said, "Go do all that is in your heart, for the Lord is with you." But that night, God revealed to Nathan that rather than David building a house for God, God would build a house for David. Have you ever wanted to do something good and God closed the door? Maybe you've wanted to do something that you thought would be for God's glory, but it just didn't work out. Well, when the door closes on something you wanted to do for God, find rest and peace in what God has done and in what God will do for you.
0: Are you open to discovering what the Bible says about God? Well, then come to Open the Bible.
2: TP Bible Camp near Rifle has announced their summer camp lineup, and it starts this week. 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Up next, Madison Watkins. 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

0: You ever feel like you've made a dreadful mess of your life? 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
1: Father, as we prepare to turn to the Bible, some of us coming under that sense of trial and disappointment, others of us coming in a sense of relief and joy, but each of us coming in need of your voice and hearing from your word, we pray that you will so meet with us in this time as we study the Bible that we might know that we're not simply listening to a man talking about something that he found out, but that divine dialogue takes place between your spirit and our hearts, using your word, the Bible, to show us who we are and what we are like, and to show us who Jesus is and how wonderfully he loves those whom he has come to save. And we ask this in his name. Amen. There is great clarity in what John sets out. He's written his gospel. He tells us at the end, he's written these things down in order that men and women might come to believe, and that by believing they might find life in Jesus' name. So the writing of the gospel is not simply to provide us with information, nor is the reading of the gospel to provide us solely with information, but in order to bring about a transformation, the transformation that is brought about in the life of an individual when they come to understand who Jesus is and why it is he's come and what it is he has accomplished. Now, I want to point out to you three further expressions of clarity that are essential in looking at chapter 4 together. The first is in verse 15. These are all in chapter 3. In verse 15 of chapter 3, we read, "Everyone who believes in him may have eternal life." Notice the comprehensive nature of that statement. This is not some peculiar esoteric interest, but it transcends racial and gender boundaries, and indeed it reaches out around the whole world. And then in verse 17, we're told that God did not send Jesus into the world to condemn the world, but to save the world through him. Now, the purpose of Jesus' coming was not condemnatory, but it was salvific. He came in order to save men and women. And then at the end of chapter 3, in verse 36, we discover with equal clarity that to refuse Jesus is to reject life and to settle for darkness and death. To refuse Jesus is to reject life and to settle for darkness and death. It's a very staggering and a very solemn statement, is it not? Whoever believes in the Son has eternal life, reminding us that eternal life is not something that begins after you die. But eternal life is something that begins when we come to trust in Jesus. So it's a present tense experience that goes on into eternity. Whoever believes in the Son has eternal life. Whoever rejects the Son will not see life, for God's wrath remains on him. Now, I point out these three things by way of clarification, because we're now going to look at the encounter Jesus had with a woman who is at in every sense at the other end of the spectrum from the religious Jew in chapter 3. She is on the social, moral, and religious line of things at the very opposite end from Nicodemus. It's good, actually, to keep these two chapters in view when you're thinking about the way in which Jesus deals with individuals. The man, whom you'll have to consider for your homework in chapter 3, you will discover to be learned, powerful, respected, and theologically trained. It is this man who arrives under cover of darkness to meet Jesus. He is a man, a Jew, and a ruler. You go into chapter 4, and now it is a woman. The woman arrives, not under cover of darkness, but in the brightness of the noonday sun. We read that in verse 6 of chapter 4. This woman, by contrast, is unschooled. She's without influence, and she is despised. She is a female, a Samaritan, and actually a moral outcast. Or you say to yourself, what possible unifying principle could there be in these two lives? You really couldn't pick two people that were further apart, could you? Both in terms of gender, in terms of background, in terms of social status, in terms of religious interest, and so on. No, actually, they are at the opposite ends of the spectrum. But they are united in this one fact. They both need Jesus. They both need Jesus. Chapter 3, if you like, in the story of the religious man, makes clear that no one can ever be so good that they do not require a Savior. Some people think that God is going to grade on the curve, and they've looked around the rest of the people in the class, and they're prepared to take their shot on the basis of that. They're staggered to discover he is not going to grade on the curve, but he has set a very final standard in the person of his Son. And then it becomes apparent that I could never be good enough. And that's what chapter 3 makes clear. Chapter 4, conversely, makes clear that you can never be so bad as to be beyond the saving bounds of Jesus. Which is really terrific good news, isn't it? I mean, there are some mechanisms for changing your life that demand a certain standard, a certain intellect, a certain capacity. And if you fit that framework, then the possibility of signing up and going on is there. However, if you don't meet those standards, then it's just nowhere for you at all. Whereas the comprehensive story of the gospel, verse 15 again of chapter 3, is that everyone who believes will have eternal life. Whether you are a religious person and orthodox and devout, or whether you are an irreligious person having made a hash of things and beginning to imagine that if there is salvation anywhere, it is a salvation that is presumably good for everybody else except you. And chapter 3 and chapter 4 tackle that. And I'm glad because in this congregation this morning, the whole spectrum is present. We have devout and religious people who are here. You've been devout and religious all of your life. Your religious background is such that you really regard yourself as fairly okay. And the work of the Bible is to show you that you're not okay, just as Nicodemus discovered he wasn't okay, and that you need a Savior, namely Jesus. There are other people who are here, and they wouldn't like anyone to know, but the fact is that before God, and in terms of their own conscience, and in relationship to their family, and so on, they really have made a dreadful mess of their lives. That is concealed by how good they look and the way they're able to conduct themselves, but deep down and inside, they have the sneaking suspicion that they are beyond the pale. And the good news is, you're not. Now, what we'll do is we'll take this in reverse. Start at verse 39 of chapter 4 and deal with a little paragraph that concludes the account. I've called this paragraph simply the talk of the town. If you have an NIV, you'll notice that the editors have given a heading to this paragraph, namely, Many Samaritans Believe. It kind of reads like a headline in a local newspaper, doesn't it? And that's sort of what it's supposed to convey. If you were walking down the street going into the railway station and the person was there selling the evening newspapers, as they do in London at least, then it may say on the hoarding, on the piece that they have there to try and encourage you to buy the Evening Standard, it says, Many Samaritans Believe. And you're supposed to say, well, I would like to read that on the underground. And so you grab a copy and find out, how is it that these many Samaritans have come to believe? And what is it they've come to believe? Who have they come to believe? What does it mean, many Samaritans believe? Well, if we'd arrived in Sychar, which is the town in question, as we discovered in verse 4, if we'd arrived in Sychar the day after Jesus had left, and you'll notice in verse 43 that he left after 2 days spent with these people, we would have found that the whole community was abuzz with the visit of Jesus. It probably would have been difficult to go anywhere at all, either in a marketplace, buying some vegetables, or sitting down to drink some coffee, Turkish coffee or some coffee, and people not say, so what did you think about the visit? And if we just come from an outlying region, we would have said, what visit? And they would have had to explain, well, the visit of Jesus of Nazareth. And we would have said, Jesus of Nazareth was here. What was Jesus doing here amongst the Samaritans? Isn't Jesus a Jew? Yes. Well, isn't that surprising? Well, it surprised us. Well, why was he here? Well, actually, we asked him to stay for 2 days. And did he? Yes. Yes, but how did he get here in the first place? Well, in the first instance, he was talking with a lady from our community, and she was out getting water, and that's what happened. The whole place would have been abuzz with it. And when you trace it back down the line, it comes to a lady. Comes to a Samaritan woman. Comes to a woman who, in the routine of her life, was just going about her business, heading for the well as she normally did. And revival essentially takes place in Sychar. And when we investigate why the city is abuzz with the news of Jesus, we don't discover that there has been a significant evangelist who has come to town. But we discover that this woman, having met Jesus individually, had felt compelled to tell others about the Jesus she had met. And as a result of that, the people's interest had been piqued. And as a result of their interest being piqued, they'd gone out to find Jesus. And when they had finally located him, they asked him if he would stay. And he stayed with them for 2 days. Now, in the very heart of it all, when the lady goes back into town in verse 29, and I'll just point this out to you. When she goes back into the town, she says to the people, "Come see a man. Come see a man." There doubtless were some cynics in the crowd, especially if she was shouting it out, who would have said, "Here we go again." Because after all, when it came to seeing men, this lady had a pretty good track record. She'd had 5 husbands, she had a live-in lover, and pretty well, when it came to relationships, she was notorious. But this was obviously different. "Come see a man who told me everything I ever did." Could this be the Christ? Could this be the Messiah? What a strange thing to say. What has happened to this lady out at the well? Who in the world was she talking to? Back into the town, making a fuss and a bother. "Come and see a man who told me everything I did." Could this be the Christ? Could this be the Messiah? I bet you've never had anybody come into your office and say that, have you? Pity. You could try it if you have met Jesus. Or you may have said, you know, come get a hamburger or come and enjoy the picnic. But really underlying it, what you're saying is, come and meet Jesus. I'd like you to come and meet the man who means everything to me. Well, let's go right back to the beginning, to verse 4. And my heading here was not talk of the town, but talk at the well. You can see what a genius I am at these headings, can't you? They're just remarkable. Talk at the well. There was a well and there was some talk. Why don't we call it the talk at the well? I spend a long time on this and I hope you're impressed. The reason I want you to notice this in verse 4, just the setting, is because, once again, this bears all the testimony to the historic accuracy of gospel writing, to the geographical details as well. There is nothing about this little section that has the notion of fabrication to it. It has all the indications of an eyewitness account. He is identifying the well. He's identifying the location of the well. He's identifying it within the historic framework of Judaism in terms of it being Jacob's well. And as they sit down, they look across to the northwest to Mount Gerizim, which you can still find on a map, and where you will find located the contemporary city of Nablus. This is a real-time incident in a real place involving real people. We have to always remember that when we're reading our Bibles. We're reading here the record of that which took place. And to this well arrives Jesus. Jesus had moved on from Judea. There was a great surge of enthusiasm for him. And as was often his case, he decided just to move on. And he's going off to Galilee. And on his way to Galilee, he had to go through Samaria. There's a sense there of geographical order. There's a sense there, if you like, almost of divine compulsion. And in making his way through the region, he came to a town in Samaria called Sychar, near the plot of ground Jacob had given to his son Joseph. Jacob's well was there, and Jesus, tired as he was from the journey, sat down by the well, and it was about the sixth hour. The sixth hour, by Jewish reckoning, is the noonday, ordering the hours of the day from 6 a.m. in the morning, being sunrise. Notice that Jesus was tired, presumably dusty, hot, and thirsty. the creator of the universe, was thirsty. The God who had been there when creation came to birth, the one who was responsible for the establishing of two parts hydrogen, one part oxygen, sat by the well and was thirsty. It's a reminder again that this man, Jesus, is none other than the man who is God. The claim of Scripture is clear. This is not a man who assumes a posture of divinity. This is divinity incarnate. This is God in the flesh. Such a staggering claim. Who would invent such a claim? It is in many of the difficulties, the intellectual difficulties of Christianity, that some of the choicest nuggets are found. And don't be put off by these things. Think and trust and believe. And as he sits there, a Samaritan woman arrives. Verse 7. When a Samaritan woman came to draw water. The emphasis on Samaritan, of course, is crucial because the Jews and the Samaritans didn't deal with one another. And that becomes apparent in the initial dialogue. He says to her, "Will you give me a drink?" His disciples had gone into the town to buy food. Verse 8, I think, is the explanation as to why he breaks social taboo. Why would a man speak to a woman in this way? Verse 8 tells us, because the disciples were not there to help him as they normally would have done. But we might wonder why it is that a woman would be there in the middle of the day. What a strange time to go and draw water, especially those pots being heavy and the sun being at its zenith. And the inference, of course, appears to be that her tainted past and indeed her present life had not endeared her to the female community of Sychar. She was not being invited to the ladies' gatherings. They certainly were not stopping at her house to call up and say, "We're going to the well, are you coming?" No, they did that when the evening shadows began to fall. That was sensible. She had to choose to go in the middle of the day alone. So a lonely lady makes a lonely journey in the routine of her life. And she meets a man. It's a great story. Love this story. Samaritan woman meets Jewish man. Jewish man says, "Could I please have a drink?" Very natural beginning, isn't it? Wonderfully straightforward. And also just an expression of Jesus' need. This is not an opening gambit. This is not Jesus setting out a course in personal evangelism. Now, let me see. What should I say here? What? Let me think of a good beginning. No, he's thirsty. In fact, I've been reading this story again this morning, and I can't find anywhere where it says that Jesus actually got a drink of water in the whole process. Because it just goes question and answer all the way through. It makes me thirsty even thinking about it. He appeals to her sympathy. He seeks a favor from her. And in doing so, communication is established. The striking impact of the opening statement by Jesus is made clear in verse 9. The Samaritan woman, again, the emphasis, you see, Samaritan woman, not just the woman. Samaritan is important. The Samaritan woman said to him, "You are a Jew, and I am a Samaritan woman. How can you ask me for a drink?" And then parenthetically, an explanation. "For Jews do not associate with Samaritans." Or if you're using an NIV and your eyesight is very good, you can look at the bottom of the page and the alternative rendering of that translation is, "For Jews do not use dishes Samaritans have used." Because of the complexities of the Pharisaical accretions to the Jewish law, there were all kinds of purity factors in the washing of hands and the washing of utensils and so on. And Jesus and his disciples were to fall foul of this on a number of occasions. But the very fact that Jesus addresses her in this way cuts across all those normal taboos and boundaries and causes her to ask this question. Jesus does not answer her question. You'll notice that. But instead, he supplies a second question. And in verse 10, he says, essentially, if you find that surprising, that I would ask you for a drink of water, being a Jew and a man and so on, if you find that surprising, then wait till you consider this thought. And then he says, if you knew the gift of God and who it is that asks you for a drink, you would have asked him and he would have given you living water. He raises the conversation to a different level. She assumes herself to be in the position of providing what he needs. She's about to discover that she is actually the one in need of what this stranger is able to provide. She thinks she's in the position to provide what Jesus needs, only to discover that she is actually the one who needs what Jesus provides. Do you ever think when you come to an event like this that you might be doing what Jesus needs? That he sort of needs you to come here? He needs to know that he's liked. He needs to know there are a few people left in Cleveland that actually care about God or care about the Bible or care about Jesus. And that's sufficient motivation for you to come. And then you've come here and you've discovered that what you thought you came to provide for him has got nothing really to do with the subject at all. It's all about what he has come to provide for you. Now, your reaction may be very similar to the reaction of the lady. He says, if you'd asked me, if you'd asked this individual, he would have given you living water. And she said, verse 11, you've got nothing to draw with, and the well is deep. Where do you get the living water? Are you greater than our father Jacob? He gave us the well. He drank from it. And once again, Jesus sidesteps her question. He doesn't answer the question again. Why? Because it's not the issue. It's a red herring. I mean, it's not irrelevant. The questions are of interest. But he doesn't get into the Jewish-Samaritan debate. Nor does he get into the question of the historicity of Jacob and whether he is a greater person than Jacob. There will be time for that kind of conversation. But for now, he wants to address the issue. We're not going to discuss which well is the best well or whether Jacob's well has living water or anything else. Jesus answers verse 13, probably pointing to the well, everyone who drinks this water will be thirsty again.

0: Truth for Life Weekend with Alistair Begg. We'll hear more about this living water next weekend. 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And today we're featuring a book called Come You Weary, Enjoy Christ's Comfort. This book is a warm invitation to draw near to Jesus, to accept his offer to let go of your worries and burdens, and to come to him to find rest for your soul. Come You Weary is a brief 60-page booklet. It draws from Scripture to affirm that no matter what your circumstances may be, Jesus is waiting to relieve your burdens. His arms are wide open as he beckons you to come. All you have to do to find peace is turn to him. Jesus isn't waiting for you to clean yourself up. You don't have to have your life or the Bible figured out. You don't have to prepare. You just come. For more information about the book, Come You Weary, visit our website, truthforlife.org. I'm Bob Lapine. Thanks for studying God's Word with us. 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
3: The Bible teaches us that we as Christians are to be filled with the Spirit. What does that mean? Well, so many people think it's filled up to your waist, filled up to your shoulders, filled up to your neck. But that's not what it means at all. We'll find out today on Turning Point what it really means to be filled with the Spirit of God. One of the most memorable events of my childhood happened when I was living in Dayton, Ohio years ago. My father was a pastor in that city, and I was a paper boy at the time. I think it was in the seventh grade. And my paper route went up and down Woodman Avenue into some very interesting subdivisions that were being built along that road. Living in one of the subdivisions was a very mean man. Mean in every sense of the word. He did everything he could to terrorize the kids who lived in the neighborhood. And if you happened to be a paper boy there, you delivered your papers on that street as fast as you could and got out of there. One Halloween, some of my buddies and I decided it was time to get even with this guy. We cooked up some elaborate tricks because we knew Mr. Nasty wouldn't be giving out any treats that night. When my friends and I got to his door, however, it became immediately apparent that somebody had already been there before us with the same idea. Old Mr. Nasty was primed and ready. He came around from outside of the back door and started to chase us, screaming at the top of his lungs and firing tin cans at us like missiles. He might have been old, but he was fast. And he almost got on top of us before we knew what was happening. I have to honestly tell you, I don't think up until that time I'd ever been so afraid in my life. You see, it was dark, it was Halloween, and we were doing something we knew we shouldn't do. I'd tell you what I did, but I don't want to contribute to the delinquency of any minors here this morning. I took off from the front porch as fast as I could, tore down the cul-de-sac, raced across Woodman Avenue, and jumped over a fence I could not jump over again if I lived to be 100 years old. The next day, I found myself back at the scene of the crime, delivering my papers, and I remember driving by that fence I had jumped over and straddling my bike and thinking, how in the world did I ever jump over that fence? Man, I should go out for track. Oh, the wonders of adrenaline. I was filled with fear. I had discovered strength I never knew I possessed. Have you ever been filled with fear? Being filled means be controlled by.

0: So when you read the words, be filled with the Spirit, what it means is be controlled by the Spirit. And the illustration that's given in Ephesians is an interesting one because it compares being filled with the Spirit to being drunk with wine. When you're drunk with wine, the wine takes over and you end up doing things you never would have done outside of it. When you're filled with the Spirit in a very positive way, you live life in a supernatural way, unlike anything you would ever be able to do if he weren't controlling the situation. You say, well, what does this have to do with the world as we live in today? Is it some mysterious doctrine that belongs to the mystics? Does it have anything to do with real life? I mean, does it have anything to do with Monday morning or the pile of dirty laundry or the stack of bills or the daily commute? Most of us would agree that the standards of Christianity are impossible, impossibly high. Christianity is not hard, it's impossible if you do it in your own strength. Scripture tells us to be humble, to be gentle, to always be rejoicing, to be constantly praying, to be taking every thought into captivity, to be loving those who oppose us. Trying in our own strength to do all that is exhausting. Not only is the standard too high, but we face an enemy on every step who's trying to oppose us in our walk with the Lord. If we don't have a power beyond ourselves, the Christian life becomes one long defeat. I love that old joke about the man who bought a new chainsaw from a local hardware dealer. He took it home and he cut a cord of wood. The dealer happened to be in the area just as the man was finishing up, and he stopped to chat with him. He said, "How do you like that new saw, sir?" He said, "Well, it's all right, I guess. I tell you the truth, it's not much of an improvement over my old saw." The store owner went, "Really? That doesn't seem right. This is the latest model. Let me see that thing." And he picked it up. He pulled on the starter cord, and the big saw roared to life. And the man who had bought the saw said, "What was that noise?" So what was going on was he was trying to saw wood with a power saw where there was no power. You know, this is so like so much of what we do as Christians. We feel frustrated that we can't get stuff done, that we know God has called us to do this and act that way and live this way. But if we do it in our own strength, it will always be frustratingly a failure. The Bible tells us to be filled with the Spirit. Let me explore that for just a moment. In the Bible, we're told that this is something we are supposed to do. It's nothing less than a command. And do not be drunk with wine, in which is dissipation, but be filled with the Spirit. That's what Ephesians 5:18 says. Now, there are a couple of things about this command that I want you to note. First of all, it's in the imperative mood. That means it's not an option. It isn't something that says, if you have time to ponder for days or weeks, you might come to the conclusion of being filled. It's not one of those nice sounding but far away goals. The Word of God says that every believer, no matter who we are, no matter how long we've been saved, is commanded to be filled and controlled by the Holy Spirit. It's in the plural rather than in the singular. That means it's for all of us. It is not just for special people, spiritual giants or super saints. It's for everybody. And then it's in the passive voice, which means the object has something acting upon it from outside. In other words, we don't fill ourselves. The Holy Spirit is given to us by God, and we pray, and God fills us with his Spirit so that we're controlled by the Spirit. Paul compares being filled with the Spirit to being filled with alcohol. When someone drinks, the alcohol comes from the outside and starts to control them on the inside. But when you let the Holy Spirit have access to your heart, your mind, and your life, he begins to guide and strengthen and empower you from the inside out. And then the last thing about this is that it's in the present tense. That means you don't just get filled once. Actually, the text really says, keep on being filled with the Holy Spirit. All of us know there are times when we just settle into doing our own thing, whether we like to admit it or not. But if you want to have victory in your Christian life, you need to let the Spirit of God tell you what to do. You say, well, how does that work, Pastor? How does the Spirit of God tell me what to do? First of all, I believe the Spirit of God speaks to us inwardly. The Bible says one of his goals is to convict us. Have you ever noticed that you're walking along doing your own thing and something comes along and you yield to it and you feel very uncomfortable about it? That's the Spirit of God in you saying, you're going down the wrong road. The same thing happens when something good approaches and you know you're doing the right thing. The Spirit of God speaks to you. But most of all, the Spirit of God speaks to us through the Bible. The Bible is God's written word, and when we read that, two things happen. We have the inspiration of the Spirit in the writing of the Bible, and we have the Holy Spirit living within us, helping us to understand what the Bible says. I remember hearing a guy said, you know, I never could understand the Bible. Then I got saved, and in the meantime, I discovered somebody rewrote it. No, they didn't rewrite the Bible. You just got the interpreter on the inside. He's helping you understand. The Bible says the natural man does not understand the things of the Spirit, for they're spiritually discerned. That means if you don't have the Holy Spirit because you're not a Christian, you can read the Bible until your eyes fall out, and it won't make any difference in your life. More and more as I grow in the Lord, I understand that being filled with the Spirit is an ongoing process. Sometimes, as I'm reading and studying the Bible, the Spirit of God will reveal something to me, some area of my life or ministry that isn't under His control, and He brings it to mind. He does. And I have to either yield that to Him or I have to deny it and go on doing my own thing. We should never imagine that being filled is a once-for-all deal that you can nail down at some Bible camp and throw a chunk of wood on the bonfire and it's all settled. Being filled is a continuous thing. Every day you seek the Lord and you wake up in the morning and say, Spirit of God, control my life today. I want to be a Spirit-led, Spirit-filled person on this day. Now, what are the conditions for this gracious act? What do we have to do? How do we go about this? How do I become a Spirit-filled Christian? First of all, you have to desire to be filled with the Spirit. If you have no desire for the Spirit of God to fill you and control you, guess what? It won't happen. John 7, Jesus says, if anyone thirsts, let him come to me and drink. And then he tells us later in the verse that that verse is about the Holy Spirit. In the Beatitudes in the New Testament, there's a verse that says, blessed are those who hunger and thirst after righteousness. And what that means is, if you're a Christian, do you ever have this feeling that there should be something else going on in your life beside what's going on right now? You want something more, something different, something more aligned with what God's will is. And you know in your heart, you're not walking the straight and narrow. You're living on the fringe areas. If that doesn't bother you, and if you don't have a desire for there to be something more in your life, you're never going to be filled with the Spirit of God, because He doesn't come where He's not wanted. He's not going to come into your life and take control unless you ask Him to, unless you desire for that to happen. Are you thirsty? Maybe a little desperate for a closer walk with God. You say, well, that makes me feel like something's wrong. Let me tell you something. The Bible says you're blessed if you hunger after righteousness. It doesn't say you're blessed if you're righteous, although that's true. It says you're blessed if you hunger and thirst for righteousness. Do you have a desire for more of God, more of His will, more of His person? You're a candidate for the Holy Spirit's filling. That's what the Scripture says. Some people have told me, Pastor, I wish I could get to the place in my Christian life where I could just be happy. Jesus says you will be blessed if you hunger and thirst after righteousness. The word blessed is the word happy. Happy is the one who hungers and thirsts after righteousness. Don't deny that in your life. Don't push that away. Don't say, what's wrong with me? I just keep wanting more of God. If that's true of you, the Bible says you're a candidate for the Holy Spirit's infilling. Then you have to denounce sin in your life. Let me tell you something. The Holy Spirit will not cohabit a life that is filled with willful sin. If you're living in habits that are not honoring to the Lord, the Holy Spirit's not going to move in next to that. His first name is holy. And He's going to want to be in a place where holiness is true. Paul explained it like this. He said, since we have these promises, dear friends, let us purify ourselves from everything that contaminates the body and spirit, perfecting holiness out of reverence for God. When we come to be filled with the Holy Spirit, first of all, we have to want to be. We have to desire it. And secondly, we have to be willing to deal with the things in our life that are not pleasing to the Lord. I'll tell you something I've learned. You say, well, I don't know if there are things like that in my life. If you ask the Lord to reveal them to you, He flat out will do it. You won't have to ask him a number of times. You won't have to say, oh, Lord, Lord, please show me the things that are wrong in my life. What I've discovered is if you ask him for that, he will show it to you through his word, through a sermon, through something you hear on the radio, through a conversation with, I don't know what it'll be. But he has this way of always making us aware of the things in our life that are not pleasing to him. You may be afraid to ask that question because you don't want to know the answer. That's what I discover from a lot of folks I know. Why don't you ask the Lord to show you those things in your life that are not pleasing to him? Because you already know those things in your life that are not pleasing to him. You don't need God to tell you those things. So you don't ask. The Bible says if you want to be controlled by the Spirit of God, you have to get serious about not living your life according to the old way before you were saved. You need to live your life in a new way. Denounce sin in your life. Third thing you got to do is you have to dedicate yourself fully to Christ. To be filled with the Spirit is to yield to his control. The Holy Spirit doesn't want to just be the resident of your life. He wants to be the president of your life. He wants to sit on the throne of your life. He wants to rule every day in the decisions you make, in the things you do, in the places you go. I used to pray when I'd get up in the morning, Lord, help me to take Jesus Christ with me wherever I go and be an influence for him. And then I realized that's a prayer I don't have to pray because he's going with me anyway. So to be filled with the Spirit is to yield to the Spirit's control. Romans 12, 1 and 2 have been used over the years to illustrate this. And I'm not going to read it from the King James. I'm going to read it from Phillips paraphrase because it's so good. Listen to these words. With eyes wide open to the mercies of God, I beg you, my brothers, as an act of intelligent worship, to give him your bodies as a living sacrifice, consecrated to him and acceptable by him. Don't let the world around you squeeze you into its own mold. But let God remold your minds from within so that you may prove in practice that the plan of God for you is good and it meets all of his demands and moves toward the goal of true maturity. So we say, all right, Lord, you know what I want and my life is clean now and I've confessed my sin. Now I'm just going to give you control in my business, in my home, in my free time, in every part of me. Lord, you've got it all. No strings attached, no clauses, no reservations. You got me. Someone has illustrated this as a house with a bunch of rooms in it. Jesus wants access to every room in your life. He wants to control. You can't lock him out of some rooms. You can't say, no, this is my thing over here, Lord. I'll take care of this. You got all the rest of it, but I got this. He wants absolute, total control. Some of you know that I went to Dallas Seminary. Dallas Seminary is a wonderful place. It was founded by a man named Lewis Berry Chafer. I wasn't there when the school was founded. That was a long, long time ago. But I've read a lot about this man, and he was unique. He did things most people wouldn't have the courage to do, and usually it turned out pretty good. I remember reading that on one occasion in Dallas, he was asked to speak at a banquet, and there were a lot of preliminaries. A lot of music, a lot of announcements, along with various presentations and endless acknowledgments. I know what that's like. I've been in that spot. I went to a place once where they had a bunch of sponsors on the radio and they let every sponsor speak for 5 minutes. Well, this event with Lewis Berry Chafer, it was 3 hours before he got to speak. 3 hours. He immediately endeared himself to the audience when he got up and he said, I had prepared a somewhat lengthy message, but the hour is late. I will not detain you. Therefore, I'm just going to present a 3-point outline of the message and let the Spirit of God speak to your heart. Here's what he said. My subject is the reasonableness of fully surrendering our lives to God. Reason number one, he is all wise and he knows better than anyone else what is best for my life. Reason number two, he's almighty and he has the power to accomplish that which is best for me. Reason number three, he loves me more than anyone else in the world loves me. Conclusion, the most logical thing a Christian can do is to surrender his life completely to God. What more can I say? What need I say more? And with that, he sat down. He got a standing ovation, not because of the message, but because it was over. But the message was worth an ovation. God knows you better than anyone else knows you. God loves you more than anyone else loves you. And God is more powerful than anyone else could ever be, can accomplish in you what no one else can do. So why wouldn't you want to give your life over to him and his spirit in your heart? You have to have a desire to be filled. You have to denounce sin in your life. You have to dedicate yourself completely to the Lord. And the Bible says that when we do these things, the Holy Spirit will take control. There are two verses in the New Testament that have often intrigued me about the Holy Spirit. Maybe you've read them and wondered, what in the world does that mean? They have a lot to do with what we're talking about today, because these things can get in the way of the Spirit of God controlling your life. 1 Thessalonians 5:19 says this, "Do not quench the Holy Spirit." What in the world does that mean? It means that when the Holy Spirit's on fire in your life, don't throw cold water on what he wants you to do. Don't shut him down. Don't put him on hold. You quench the Holy Spirit by not doing something he tells you to do. And when you walk in the Spirit and are filled with the Spirit, you don't want to quench him. When he tells you to do something, do it. Because if you don't, you're quenching him. You're pouring water on the influence of the Spirit in your life. That's why total obedience is required here. You don't get to pray about it. You don't get, give me a couple of weeks to think this over, Lord. He tells you to do something. You know it's from him. You do it. And if you don't, you quench the Holy Spirit. The other one in the New Testament that's similar to this is in Ephesians 4:30 that says, "Do not grieve the Holy Spirit of God." How do we grieve the Holy Spirit? Well, if you're not going to walk in the Spirit, if you're not going to be filled with the Spirit, the last thing you want to do is to grieve him or in any way to shut him down. The Holy Spirit tells you to do something and you don't do it, you grieve him. You do something that's dishonoring to the Lord, you grieve him. The Holy Spirit is a living, vital person who lives within you and wants to help you live your life. Then the scripture tells us we have to depend on the Holy Spirit daily. Walk in the Spirit, and you shall not fulfill the lust of the flesh. Man, have I got an illustration for you on this point. I've had to learn how to walk all over again in the last couple of years. I'm not there yet, but I'm getting there. What I've learned is when you walk, you put one foot out, and you have to depend on that foot to hold you while you move the other foot to get ahead of it. You have to take your steps one at a time. If you get too far ahead of yourself, you end up on the floor. If you get too crazy and try to go too fast, you can't keep up with yourself. Walking is a wonderful privilege. I didn't realize how wonderful it is until these days. What a joy it is to be able to walk. But the Bible says we're to walk in the Spirit. What does that mean? That means we're to depend on him every day, one step at a time. I remember years ago, there was a big debate in the church about how to know the will of God. And I read the books and heard the sermons, and I never did quite get them. And one day I realized the will of God for your life is composed of the will of God for every day of your life. If you walk with the Lord every day, you will end up in the place where God wants you to be. We worry so much about what God wants us to do tomorrow, next year, next month. And God, I think, is more concerned about whether or not we're putting one foot ahead of each other and depending on him and walking in the Spirit. That's the challenge every day. Lord, help me to walk with you today. Walking in the Spirit means trusting in the Lord God every moment. Every day you get up and say, "You're in control of my life. I'm going to depend upon you today." Now, one last thing before we close our Bibles. What happens to you when you're filled with the Spirit? You know, if you watch Christian television, you're going to hear somebody say, "When you're filled with the Spirit, you will speak in tongues." The Bible doesn't teach that. I'm not here to debate speaking in tongues. That's not the purpose of this message. But you know, one of the things that's interesting to me, that's very mysterious, very obsolete. The real evidence of being Spirit-filled is much more practical than that. In Ephesians, it says this, "Be filled with the Spirit, speaking to one another in psalms and hymns and spiritual songs, singing and making melody in your heart to the Lord, giving thanks always for all things to God in the name of the Lord Jesus, and submitting to one another in the fear of God. The Bible says when you're filled with the Spirit of God, your relationships will be different. You'll be speaking to one another in psalms and hymns and spiritual songs. You'll have a holy way of dealing with it. You won't be always antagonistic to everything that happens in your life. And then it says singing and making melody in your heart to the Lord. Worship is one of the evidences of a Spirit-filled person. Let me tell you something else. Worship is the evidence of a Spirit-filled church. If you're out someplace, maybe you have to move and you're trying to find a new church, you can find out a lot about that church before the pastor ever gets up to speak. What's going on with the worship? Are the people worshiping? You can go to some churches where there's two or three people singing on the stage. Nobody's singing in the pew. Spirit-filled churches are worshiping churches. That's why I love to come to this church, because before I ever get to speak, I get to worship. And then the Bible says we're giving thanks. Do you know that giving thanks is impossible for those who complain and are grumpy and grouchy and whining? A lot of the problems in churches these days are people that are unhappy over crazy things. They don't like the pews. They don't like the colors. Maybe they don't like the preacher. The Bible says if you're Spirit-filled, you're going to be filled with gratitude. You're going to be thankful for the things God does for you. You know, I've been taken away from some of the things I love to do over these last 2 years, but God has shown me that I can be thankful for the things I can still do, and I am very grateful for that. To be Spirit-filled means to be filled with gratitude, to be grateful, to be thankful. I'd love to be around people like that, don't you? They just lift you up and make you feel worthy of every day. Here's one that'll touch all of us. The last one on this list in this passage is to be submitting. It says submitting one to another. You know, when I first came here, I did a lot of weddings, and I had a wedding ceremony. And in this wedding ceremony, it says, wives, be submissive to your own husbands. And I once had a lady call me and say, I won't let you marry me unless you take that out of the ceremony. I'm not going to do that. I said, we're going to have to get somebody else to marry you, because that's what the Bible teaches. One time, however, I did a wedding where I got it mixed up and I had the husband submitting to the wife. Took me a long time to get that one straightened out. But you know what's interesting about all of that? What's interesting is this is not about wives submitting to husbands. This is about everybody submitting to everybody. What does it say? Submitting to one another in the fear of God. It means to have a spirit of not always having to be number one, not always having to be the one who makes all the decisions, but being submissive, have an attitude of submission. Do you know what I'm talking about when I say that? Be submissive one to another. Give everyone an opportunity. Don't always have to be first. Jesus said that when we are filled with the Spirit, out of our life, rivers of living water will flow. You know what that means? Spirit-filled people will have an influence on others. Spirit-filled people will have a life that is contagious. I need to tell you this. I've told you this before over the years. One of the people like that I met when I came to this church was Tim LaHaye. You know, he taught on the Spirit-filled life, but he lived the Spirit-filled life. When I was with him, I always left him feeling better about life and desiring to do better myself. He had a contagious spirit. You can have that spirit if you let the Spirit of God control your life. If you'll just be willing to say, Lord, I've been trying to do this on my own, and I need to be filled with the Spirit. I would encourage you this week to explore that thought in your life. Let me tell you, if you're not a Christian, if you're not a believer, you don't have the Spirit, so that doesn't work. You need Jesus first. When you get Jesus, you get the Spirit.
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3: 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Up first this hour, Caleb and John. Got to meet them last weekend at Night Vision. Super cool dudes. This song's called Finished here on KJOL, where you hear the light.

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0: Back to Genesis with Dr. John Morris, scientist and creation researcher with the Institute for Creation Research. Dr. Morris, is the metamorphosis of a caterpillar into a butterfly an example of evolution?
1: No, it certainly is not, Chris. The caterpillar has all the genes necessary for it to alter its shape into a butterfly and then lay eggs which could turn into a caterpillar. This is not evolution. It's simply growth. In fact, this is one of the greatest arguments against evolution. What could cause a perfectly happy caterpillar to attach itself to a tree and dissolve into a mass of jelly and come out with wings and legs and everything that a butterfly has? Natural selection would not do this. All of the genes would have to be present at the beginning and could not have been gained one by one. Chris, I think you recognize this as an evolutionary just-so story. A much better story is the one we read when we go back to Genesis.
0: Thanks, Dr. Morris. For more information, you can find us on the web at www.icr.org.
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was Do Jones. Lead us again. I was reading 1 Thessalonians 5:16 through 18 because I love it. Rejoice always, pray continually, give thanks in all circumstances. That is a great reminder to us believers to live with a constant attitude of joy, prayer, and gratitude. Hope you take that and bless somebody with some knowledge. Coming up next, Elevation Worship. They are singing about Alleluia. They are also giving praise to the one who deserves it, Almighty Jesus. Here on KJOL, where you hear the light.

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6: This is Tina signing off for the weekend, but I will be back next weekend. 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
4: What a beautiful, toasty Sunday afternoon. I'm Doug Schellebarger. It is good to be here with you on this Sunday afternoon. Jesus said, "In my Father's house are many mansions. If it were not so, I would have told you. I go to prepare a place for you. And if I go prepare a place for you, I will come again and receive you to myself, that where I am, there you may be also." My Father's house. Let's start this hour with Sheely on KJOL.
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Eagle Camp is the 17th through the 20th. And then there's going to be Puma Camp for grades 6 through 8, the 8th of July through the 11th. And then the 15th through the 18th of July, Chippy Camps for grades 2 through 5. 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Even when it hurts, this I know. 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

0: Happy June, friends. 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

Fruit of Faith Baptist Church at 180 Elm Street will be holding Vacation Bible School. It's called Junkyard Redemption. 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I'm not going to let these rocks outdo me. I'm going to praise him. Here's Blanca and Taylor Hill on KJOL. Ooh.

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1: I don't know why we should talk about giving, because giving is not joyful for me, man. It's hard. It's hard for us from the day we're born. All you have to do is look at some children in a nursery, and you'll discover that it's hard. How about it? Have you ever observed little toddlers with toys? And the nursery worker says, hey, you have to share mine. Most of us think that the little that we have, if we release it, there either won't be enough for us or we'll lose the joy of not having it. But the Apostle Paul has the opposite view on things. He basically says that generosity also generates joy, and a joyful heart will be a generous heart.
0: Become more of the man or woman God wants you to be at boldstepsminute.org.
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4: So shall my word be that goes forth from my mouth. It shall not return to me void, but it shall accomplish what I please. And it shall prosper in the thing for which I sent it. For you shall go out with joy, and be led out with peace. The mountains and the hills shall break forth into singing before you, and all the trees of the field shall clap their hands. There's so much to be thankful for. Here's Life.Church Worship on KJOL.

0: With SRN News, I'm Mary Rose. Word out now that President Trump says a deal has been reached with Iran, and he has authorized an end to the U.S. naval blockade in the Strait of Hormuz. We'll have more on those details shortly. And it is President Trump's 80th birthday, and his present includes UFC fights at the White House. Correspondent Julie Walker has this story.
1: President Trump celebrating turning 80 years old Sunday with a UFC cage fighting event on the White House's South Lawn. The official weigh-in was Saturday at the Ellipses in D.C. There will be seven fights Sunday night in an event that's also aligning with America's 250th anniversary. Trump's celebration contrasts sharply with Joe Biden's low-key 80th birthday at the White House in 2022. Meanwhile, polls show the public has concerns about his age, mirroring doubts the public had about Biden. Trump's physicians have said the 80-year-old president is in excellent health. I'm Julie Walker.
0: A high-level official is kidnapped in Haiti.
2: Haiti's cabinet director of the defense ministry has been kidnapped by armed men. Local media reports that James Boyard was abducted Thursday in an area of Port-au-Prince that's considered relatively safe. About 70% of the capital is controlled by a powerful gang coalition the U.S. has designated as a foreign terrorist organization. Boyard, a highly respected security expert, was given the job of rebuilding Haiti's armed forces and also serves as inspector general of Haiti's police. It's not clear whether ransom has been requested. I'm Donna Warder.
0: Legislation in two of the nation's most populous states could force 3D printers to come equipped with technology blocking them from making guns. This is SRN News. A new map of America's LGBT population.
3: According to the Public Religion Research Institute, the highest concentration of people who identify as gay, lesbian, bisexual, or transgender can be found in the Northeast and the Far West. The LGBT population is much lower in the Southeast and the Midwest. The PRRI study indicates that the states with the highest percentage of homosexuals are Nevada and Rhode Island. Kansas and South Dakota are the states with the lowest percentage. Michael Harrington reporting.
0: Persecutions of Christians in India is flaring up again. International Christian Concern reports that a mob of Hindu nationalists attacked a church service in the Sukma district, injuring 25 people, some of them critically. Local clergymen said things have gotten worse in the district ever since local officials passed an anti-conversion law. This is SRN News. AI giant Anthropic has taken its latest artificial intelligence models, Fable 5 and Mythos 5, offline to comply with a directive from the Trump administration to prevent their use by foreign nationals.
4: The export controls mark the U.S. government's most significant steps to date to restrict access to the most advanced AI models. Anthropic released Fable widely this week. That model is a limited version of the even more advanced Mythos, to which the company has tightly limited access due to cybersecurity fears. In a statement, Anthropic said it disagrees with the government's handling of the matter, saying it received the directive from the U.S. government Friday afternoon, and it did not specify the national security concerns. Bernie Bennett, Washington.
0: President Trump is congratulating the NBA champion New York Knicks. The Knicks won the title after defeating the San Antonio Spurs 94-90 in Game 5 of the NBA Finals. More details at srnnews.com.
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9: 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I'm Doug Schellebarger. 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

0: Olivia, am I to deduce from those sounds you're making that you need a refill?
1: Oh, no thanks, Eugene. One's enough for me. I have this tune stuck in my head, and I just can't get rid of it.
0: Oh.
1: Does that ever happen to you?
0: Well, fortunately, I have the mental discipline to prevent that sort of unwanted invasion of my brain synapses.
1: But why does it happen?
0: Well, studies have suggested that the phenomenon of involuntary musical imagery, known commonly as an earworm or repetune, occurs when your brain, your memory to be precise, is attempting to remember the entire song.
1: But I don't know the whole song. Hmm. I only heard part of it on the radio.
0: Well, that makes things difficult. Perhaps if you sing some of it to me, I might know it to sing the rest.
1: No, I don't sing for people.
0: Well, possibly you could work it out on the piano in the little theater, or on my ukulele or a guitar.
1: I can't play the ukulele, but I'd love to learn how to play the guitar.
0: Truly? Well, I've recently begun to give lessons on stringed instruments, ukulele or guitar.
1: Are you serious?
0: Mm-hmm.
1: Is it expensive? I mean, if I wanted you to teach me?
0: Well, actually, I'm teaching for free as part of Mr. Whitaker's new arts initiative.
1: Mr. Whitaker's doing a what?
0: He wants to encourage the young people who come to Wits End to engage in the arts. I'm instructing in music, whilst Miss Kendall is producing theatrical efforts in the little theater.
1: Oh, that's so great!
0: Mm-hmm.
1: Well, when can we start?
0: Well,
1: where do I get a guitar? What about a book? Do I need a book? I had one for piano.
0: Calm down, Miss Parker. You may borrow my old guitar. It's perfect for beginners, and will save you the investment just in case you, choose not to continue.
1: Choose not to continue?
0: Mm-hmm.
1: When I set my mind to something, I see it through.
0: Well, I'm certain you do. I'll get my guitar and bring it to your house this afternoon, if that's all right. And if you have time, we may be able to start with some of the basics.
1: Oh, that is so perfect.
0: Till then.
1: Bye. This will be so cool.
2: Oh, Olivia, I'm glad you're here. I need to talk to you about our drama production.
1: Yeah, Eugene said you're doing a play.
2: Yeah, and I really need you to join us. It's something we're doing for the preschoolers. It's a retelling of the story of Noah's Ark. And I'd like you to be Mrs. Noah. I can't think of anyone I'd trust more.
1: Sure, I'd love to do it.
2: Oh, that's great. We'll rehearse for an hour or so each day. Our first meeting is in the little theater tomorrow after school.
1: I'll be there.
2: Great. See you then.
1: Man, what a day.
0: There we go. All set. Now it's your turn, Olivia.
1: Great. What do I do?
0: Oh, of course. We're going to learn a few simple chords. Let's start off with a G chord. All you have to do is put your fourth finger right over here.
1: Here?
0: Mm-hmm. Now, not on top of it, just behind the fret. See?
1: Like this?
0: Like that. Now, this is a plectrum, sometimes known as a pick. Hold this in your right hand, like this, and then strum.
1: Okay, here it goes. That can't be right.
0: It's okay. It's a fine start. It sounds like your finger just slipped a little. Now, keep it right there.
1: Okay?
0: Try it again.
1: It looks so easy on TV.
0: Well, work on how you hold the neck of the guitar. Keep your thumb right on the back, not wrapped around. Okay, that's good. Okay, now try again.
1: Hey! I did it!
0: All right. A solid first step. Now try and strum in rhythm like this. One, two, three, four, one. Do it.
1: Three, four, one. Okay, this is fun and all, but when did I get to learn a song?
0: Eventually, Olivia. These things take time and practice.
1: One, two, three, four. One, two, three, four.
3: Hi, sweetie.
1: Hi, Dad.
3: Is Eugene still here? I wanted to see if he'd like to stay for dinner.
1: No, he left a while ago.
3: Oh. Well, it's time to wash up. We're going to eat.
1: Oh.
3: I'm proud of you for trying to do this, Olivia. I really hope you'll stay with it.
1: Stay with it? Of course I'll stay with it. Why wouldn't I?
3: Shall we go upstairs and look at all the things in the attic? The karate outfit, the ballet slippers, the tennis racket, the candle-making kit, the cookbooks, the crochet needles, the easel and paints.
1: This is different. I really want to learn how to play the guitar.
3: Great.
1: I will, Dad.
4: Of course she will.
1: Mom, did you hear me? I can play guitar.
4: I heard.
1: And it's really fun. I knew 2 chords already. Isn't that great? Mm-hmm. After another lesson or 2, I'll be able to play a whole song.
4: Your abuelita was listening. It brought tears to her eyes.
1: Was it that bad?
4: No. It's because your abuelo played the guitar. You see, it's in your blood.
1: Was Grandpa good?
4: I always thought so. He played for years. In fact, when he was courting your abuelita, he used to go to her house to serenade her on the veranda.
3: A veranda? I thought you said he played the guitar.
4: Go wash your hands.
3: Yes, ma'am.
4: Olivia, are you serious about this?
1: Serious? Look, Mom, Dad already reminded me of all...
4: No, listen. There's a song your abuelita loves. It's called Cuatro Milpas. Her birthday is in a couple of weeks.
1: Yeah?
4: I thought it would be nice if you could learn that song on the guitar and play it for her at the party. It'd mean a lot more to her than anything you could buy.
1: You think so?
4: Oh, yes. It's a lot to learn in a short time.
1: I can do it, Mom. You watch.
4: I'll listen.
5: 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Well, it's not really a secret. 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

0: Hey.
1: Oh, hi, Dad.
0: I was listening to you in the hall. Your guitaring sounds great. How did you pick that up so fast?
1: What? Oh, no, that's not me. Oh. Mom let me download some flamingo music for practice. See?
0: Oh, well, that's flamenco, by the way.
1: Well, whatever it is, it's hard on my fingers, and I broke a nail.
0: One must sacrifice for one's art. Look, Connie just called to remind you about a drama meeting.
1: Yeah, she's putting on a play for some kids, and she wants me in it. I'm going to be Mrs. Noah. Cool, huh?
0: Hold on a second. Don't you have something to ask first?
1: Oh, yeah. I have to ask Mom if I can borrow her old bathrobe. I'll need a costume.
0: Olivia, I mean, you need to ask permission. We don't want you overcommitting yourself.
1: I won't. We'll rehearse for an hour after school, and that's it.
0: Well, what about your guitar lessons? Do you think you'll have time for them, too? And your mom said you're trying to learn a song for your grandmother's birthday. That's going to take some intense work.
1: I know. I can handle it. I promise.
0: You promise? Well, if you promise...
1: Thanks, Dad! Oh,
0: Olivia, I mean it. You can't let all this stuff get in the way of your responsibilities for school and at home. Understood?
1: Yo comprendo, Papa. I gotta go!

0: to start. I've handed out all of the roles and assignments, and you have a complete schedule of rehearsals. Oh, except for one slight change in the cast. Whit will be playing the voice of God.
1: Oh, I am?
0: Great, you're into the role already.
1: But I thought Red Hollard was playing God.
0: Well, his uncle Eustace is having a gallstone removed, so he can't do it now. Do you mind?
1: Well, I'm happy to help out. Is there anything else I can do?
0: Well, Red was also going to build some of the sets.
1: I got it. Is that what he's done so far?
0: Uh-huh.
1: Well, why is the Ark made out of cinder blocks?
0: Because they're cubes, and Red thought that's what the Bible meant when it talked about cubits.
1: Right. I'll get to work.
0: Thanks, Whit. Okay, gather around, everybody. Gather around. I just want to have a little talk to launch our play. Thank you all for helping out with this. I know it's fun, but it'll be a lot of work, too. Now, our performance is set for 2 weeks from Saturday. We'll have 3 daycare centers coming to watch. And just because they're little kids doesn't mean we don't have to take this seriously, right? Remember, if you don't practice or learn your lines, the whole production suffers. Okay, let's start with Mr. and Mrs. Noah over here. That's Verrett and Olivia. Let's see. Where's Olivia?
2: I'm here, Connie. I'm sorry I'm late.
0: Okay, well, grab a script from the table and come on up.
2: Okay.
0: And let's get to work.
3: Sounds right.
0: That was a great first rehearsal, guys. Same time tomorrow, and I want scenes 2 and 3 memorized.
2: Bye, Connie.
0: Oh, Olivia, don't forget to take a copy of our schedule.
2: Oh, right. Thanks.
4: Miss Parker?
2: Hi, Eugene.
4: Did you happen to notice the time?
2: Yeah, it's 4:30.
4: Mm-hmm. And I thought we were practicing at 4 o'clock.
2: Oh, sorry.
0: That's my fault, Eugene. I kept them late.
4: Well, unfortunately, I have another obligation and won't be able to teach you now.
2: Oh.
4: Still, here's a copy of the practice book. I want you to practice the G7 chord in preparation for your grandmother's birthday. Consider this a homework assignment.
2: Homework?
4: Mm-hmm. To make up for our lost time. The G7 requires more dexterity than G and certainly than E minor, but I'm sure you'll master it in no time.
2: Okay, G7. Got it.
4: The important thing to remember is to keep practicing. Machu Picchu wasn't constructed in a day, after all.
2: What?
0: Nobody learns it all overnight.
4: Isn't that what I said?
2: Oh. Will my fingertips stop hurting?
4: Eventually, yes. And I'll see you tomorrow at 5 o'clock, since you're obviously occupied at 4 o'clock.
2: Thanks.
0: And those 2 scenes, don't forget about those.
2: The 2 scenes, right. G7 and 8.
0: Scenes 2 and 3.
2: Got it. Okay. 1, 2, 3, 4. Wait. 1, 2... Maybe I should practice my lines for a while. Okay. Noah, Noah, you've been building that boat for 120 years now. I've heard of long-term building projects, but seriously, the neighbors are beginning to talk. And you have no idea what kind of teasing the kids are getting at school. Poor Ham, Shemp, and Jeffrey. Wait, J-Patch. J-Path. I'll never get these right. Come in.
5: Hi, Olivia. I just wanted to let you know I'm running to the store. I'll be back in 15 minutes.
2: Great.
5: Are you okay?
2: Yeah, I'm fine. I'm just looking over the... No, I'm practicing now.
5: Okay,
2: let's see. G7. Fingers here, here, and here, and...
5: Don't worry. I'm sure you'll get it.
2: Okay, thanks. 1, 2... It's too much! My fingers hurt. I need a break.

0: Oh, hi, Olivia.
1: Oh, Miss Parker, I was beginning to think you'd forgotten our lesson today.
2: Oh, no, I didn't. I'm here.
0: Well, do you care for a lemonade before you get started? You look like you could use something.
2: Yes, please. That sounds really good.
1: While you do that, I'll make sure the rehearsal room is vacant. I'm looking forward to hearing your work on those new chords.
0: This will only take a minute. So, how are you doing, Olivia? Seems that you've been really busy over the last couple of weeks. You look tired.
2: I am. Just a little.
0: Here you go. Fresh squeezed.
2: Thank you.
0: So, how are the guitar lessons going?
2: Well, they're a lot harder than I thought. But I'm finally losing the feeling in my fingertips.
0: And that's good?
2: Well, it's better than the pain. Here, I'll show you what I'm learning. Oh, no! I forgot my guitar. I must have left it at home.
3: Olivia, you made it. Good. We're ready to run your scenes.
2: My scenes? Now?
3: Uh-huh. Didn't you look at your rehearsal schedule?
2: Well, I thought I did, or maybe that was last week.
3: We added time for the last few rehearsals before the performance. So hurry up. Everyone's waiting to do the flood scene.
2: The flood scene? But I thought we were doing the getting off the ark scene.
0: Oh, dear.
2: It's okay. I know it. Mostly. Kind of.
0: Would you like me to tell Eugene you'll have to postpone your lesson?
2: Yes, please. Tell him I'm sorry, and I'll be sure to practice for tomorrow, and I'll remember my guitar, and thanks for the lemonade!
0: See you later, Olivia!

0: Hi, Mom.
1: Oh, hi, Olivia.
0: I'll be up in my room.
1: Is everything all right?
0: Sure. Why?
1: I thought you had guitar lessons this afternoon.
0: I did.
1: Without your guitar? You left it next to the front door.
0: Well, I was...
1: How's that song coming? You think you'll have it ready by Saturday?
0: I'm doing my best.
1: I'm sure you are. Your abuelita will be so pleased. When can I hear some of it?
0: Sometime soon. Well, not yet, though. I want to be ready for my big debut. I want you to be surprised, too.
1: Oh, that's sweet. We decided to have her party at the banquet room in the Hacienda restaurant.
0: Really? She'll like that.
1: We'll have to be there at noon, though, so we can decorate.
0: Noon? Okay. Well, I'll be upstairs.
1: It's your turn to set the table for dinner.
0: Okay. Set the table. Chord practice.
1: Are you sure you're all right?
0: Yeah, it's all right. I mean, I'm all right. Never mind.
2: Okay, thanks, everyone. Get plenty of rest tonight for the big show tomorrow. See you at noon, sharp.
3: Connie, I'm going to tighten the rigging on top of the ark. It looks loose to me.
2: Okay, thanks, Whit. See you, Connie.
4: Olivia?
0: Yeah?
4: Please tell me you'll know your lines tomorrow, because if you perform like you
0: did today... I'll know them, Connie. Like the palm of my hand.
4: Don't you mean like the back of your hand?
5: Ah, Miss Parker, there you are.
0: Eugene.
5: Come with me, please.
0: To where?
5: The rehearsal room. I've got a guitar tuned up and ready. I want to hear how you're doing.
0: Well, you don't have to worry about that.
5: I don't?
0: Everything will be just fine.
5: Well, you're performing the song for your grandmother tomorrow, correct?
0: Correct. I mean, yes.
5: Well, then I'd like to hear it. As a student of mine, your work indirectly speaks to my teaching skills. I want to be certain that you're prepared.
4: Wait a minute. She's playing a song tomorrow? What time tomorrow?
0: Noon?
4: Noon? You're supposed to be here at noon.
0: I am?
4: That's right. We've been saying noon all along. Haven't you been listening?
0: I thought I was, but...
4: Okay, all right. I'm sorry, Olivia, but I'm going to have to find someone else to play Mrs. Noah tomorrow.
0: What?
4: Well, you can't be in two places at once. And even if you said you'd do the play, I'm not sure that I can trust you to know the lines. So you're out. I'm sorry.
0: But I thought...
5: I suppose that simplifies things. Shall we go to the rehearsal room to hear your progress?
0: Yeah, okay. Well, no, I better not. I'm not ready. I can't do it. I can't do any of this. This is terrible.
5: But Miss Parker?
3: Eugene, what just happened?
5: Well, I do believe that Olivia Parker is in the midst of a proverbial meltdown.
3: Oh, dear. Here, hold this hammer, will you?
5: Huh? Oh, of course. Don't suppose I'll ever hear that song.

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We always love hearing from you.

0: Olivia.
1: Why won't the imagination station open up for me?
0: Well, it's turned off. Why do you want to go in the imagination station?
1: To go back in time. Just a couple of weeks. Is that so much to ask?
0: No, I'm afraid it doesn't work like that. Let's talk about this.
1: There's nothing to talk about. I blew it. I failed, plain and simple.
0: Now, slow down.
1: Why did it have to be so hard? I said I'd perform in the play because Connie needed me to. I said I'd play the guitar for my grandmother because I wanted to make my mother proud. And my grandmother happy. And I wanted to prove my dad wrong about the attic.
0: Oh?
1: Now look at me. I'm not in the play. I don't know how to perform the song. And my dad will be right. I don't finish things. I'm a flake.
0: Oh, now it sounds as if you overcommitted yourself. That's all.
1: That's all?
0: Well, it happens. Sometimes I get so caught up in trying to be helpful or being busy that we forget the Luke 14 rule of project management.
1: The Luke 14 what?
0: It's a passage in the Bible where Jesus talked about...
1: Wait a minute. Jesus talked about project management?
0: He said that no one should build a building without making sure they have the means to finish it. Or no one should go to war without making sure they have the army to win. Before we do anything, we should always count the cost. Otherwise, you wind up with a half-finished building or a lost battle.
1: Oh.
0: When you took on these commitments, did you stop to count the cost? Were you sure you had the time or the energy or the ability to pull it off?
1: No. I think that's why my dad keeps talking about the attic.
0: Okay, you lost me with the attic.
1: Well, it's full of things I thought I wanted to do, but I lost interest in or quit.
0: Because something else seemed more important to you.
1: Yeah, I'm a flake.
0: Oh, now, you're no flake.
1: My dad thinks so. He said the money for my college education is in the attic.
0: Well, I'm sure he's joking about that. And I'm certain he doesn't think you're a flake. Still, he probably feels frustrated when he spends time and money to encourage you in your interests, only to have you drop them. You see, you have to count the cost before you commit yourself. Make sure you're acting for a purpose, not out of a whim, and have the discipline to stick with it.
1: But my family is going to be disappointed in me tomorrow.
2: Perhaps they won't have to be.
1: Why not? I can't play that song for my grandmother.
2: Oh, giving up, are you?
1: I'm not giving up. I don't know.
2: Ms. Parker, since you're no longer performing in the play, I estimate that you have approximately 18 hours to practice before your grandmother's party.
1: You want me to practice 18 hours?
2: Well, not all of it.
1: Ew.
2: You may sleep for 8 of those hours.
1: Are you serious? You think I should still try?
2: I do indeed. In spite of whatever you may be feeling, I do believe that you have the skill to play well. As your mother said, it's in your blood.
1: But I can't do it alone.
2: Who said you'd be alone?

0: Gracias.
1: All right. Mama, before we get to the cake and the presents, Olivia has something for you. Olivia?
2: Grandma? Abuelita? This is just a little song I learned to play for you, with the help of Eugene Meltzner.
3: Greetings and birthday salutations, or as they say in some parts of the world, Feliz cumpleaños, y que todos tus deseos se vuelvan realidad.
2: Abuelita, this is a song I heard that you love.
3: Ready? You start.
2: Okay. Over to you, Eugene.
4: Ay, qué lindo es. Es lindísimo.
3: And back to you, Olivia.
2: Eugene? Good.
3: Practice makes perfect, as they say. Come back for more lessons and you'll see for yourself.
2: Deal.
3: Back to you.
2: Take it away, Eugene.
5: You know, there's an important lesson in today's episode. When we commit to doing something, we should always see it to the end. And we... Dave?
6: Huh?
5: My script ran out?

0: today's adventure, finish what you... get it? Finish what you... start? Anyway, today's adventure is included in Album 51, Take It From the Top, along with 11 other episodes. 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Finish What You... was written by Tim Hodge and Paul McCusker, with sound design by Christopher Deal. Music by John Campbell. Our cast included Hope Levy, Will Ryan, Katie Lee, and Andre Stoika. And I'm Chris, hoping you'll join us again next time for more adventures in...
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2: To Theophilus, grace and peace be upon you and your household. The tensions and violence between the Romans and the Zealots increase on a daily basis. The fruits of their respective labors are manifest everywhere. God have mercy, what's happened here?
3: What does it look like? The Zealots have paid us a visit.
2: Look, I'm a physician. I can be of help. Have you many wounded?
3: Enough. We'll gather them in that hut, just over there.
2: Yeah, then that's where I'll go.
3: When is it going to stop? Where are the blasted Romans?
2: What?
3: Look at what they've done to us. If the Romans can't maintain law and order, then what's the point in their being here?
2: This is no exception. I've been through a dozen villages where I've seen the same. And what's most grievous is the indiscriminate nature of the violence. I'm not treating wounded soldiers or revolutionaries. They're either dead or have fled away. I'm treating old men, women and children, the innocent, who happened to get in the way of Rome's rule or the zealots' fury. I don't know how it will all end, but I have no doubt that there will be more bloodshed.

In the 9th chapter of the Gospel according to Luke, we read this about Jesus of Nazareth. And it came to pass, when the time was come that he should be received up, he steadfastly set his face to go to Jerusalem. Hello, I'm Dave Arnold, producer for Focus on the Family Radio Theater. We know from the writers of the New Testament that the journey Jesus took from the north country of Israel south to Jerusalem was a long and arduous one. He encountered tricks, traps, and diversions from those who claimed to love him and those who wanted rid of him. Yet he persevered, all the while knowing that he would meet a painful death at his journey's end. So Luke, some 33 years later, is following in the footsteps of Jesus. And whether he realizes it or not, there are tricks, traps, and diversions waiting for him as well, from friends as well as enemies. Join us in a moment as Focus on the Family Radio Theater presents Chapter 5 of the Luke Reports, The Journey to Jerusalem.

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1: Theophilus, this task you give me is no small errand. If these letters are reaching you at all, then you know what I'm up against as I try to find witnesses to the life of Jesus of Nazareth. There are times when I wonder if this is a fool's mission. What will it all mean when I've finished? It is only my faith, a fragile one at the best of times, that causes me to believe that God is in the midst of it somehow. Otherwise, why would I venture to a land like Samaria? Honestly, if the town of Sychar wasn't so prominently placed at the intersection of two major roads through this land, I would never have found it. No one would tell me where it was. Now I see that it sits near Mount Gerizim and the historically significant Jacob's Well. Here I found a rarity, a Jewish scribe living in a Samaritan district who had become a follower of Jesus. His name is Elias. I reached him barely in time. He was packing his belongings to leave.
2: I'm sorry to be so inhospitable, good friend, but the opportunity presented itself and I don't dare ignore it.
1: Opportunity?
2: To leave. There's a tradesman from the Far East who will make room in his caravan for me.
1: Where are you going?
2: Pella. Perhaps beyond. It's no longer safe here. The coming battle is now unavoidable, and I must take my treasures with me.
1: Treasures?
2: Yes, yes, years and years of work. You'll see. Oh, yes, you'll have to see them. I keep them in a special place, a secret place.
1: Ah.
2: But it won't be secret much longer. My friend's servants are going to help me pack everything up. My friend is a tradesman, as I said, but he is also a man of great wisdom.
1: Ah.
2: He studies the scriptures, you see. It was his father's father who came to seek the Messiah. Followed the stars.
1: Ah.
2: Deceived Herod.
1: I'd like to speak with your friend.
2: If there's time, I cannot promise. I'm feeling anxious, you see. Very anxious indeed. The Romans, the Shemites, they'll destroy us all.
1: The Shemites?
2: The Shemite Pharisees. The Zealots. Most of the Zealots are Shemite Pharisees, you know. They subscribe to the teachings of Rabbi Shammai. Very zealous. How can you not know that? Your friend Paul was one. Before he changed. Purify Israel by whatever means necessary, they say. Purge, kill, cleanse the land, return to the law.
1: Yes, I know who you're talking about.
2: We'll all die at their hands, or the Romans. I'm not afraid of death, but I must protect my treasures.
1: May I see them?
2: Yes, yes, you must. They'll be invaluable to you. They were to Levi when he came, and Mark. And Mary was very impressed.
1: Mary? The mother of Jesus?
2: The very one. She was here.
1: How long ago?
2: Oh, a few days.
1: Where is she now?
2: She went on to Jerusalem.
1: Jerusalem?
2: Bethany, I think. Now, Luke, watch closely. You see this?
1: Yes. It's a lovely tapestry.
2: But behind the tapestry, there is the secret.
1: Ah.
2: You see? It is a wall. But it is not. It is a door.
1: Oh. Well, how does it open?
2: This stone here on the floor. I step on it with great force. You must press hard. And the lever on the other side releases the door. There.
1: Oh, how clever.
2: Come in now to my secret chamber.
1: Oh, this is astounding. Oh, I have never seen so many parchments, not even in Rome.
2: On these shelves are my copies of the scriptures. and on these I have copied the correspondence of our leaders. James, John, Peter, even your own Paul. I also have the chronicles of our council meetings. And here you will find the greatest treasure. My own collection about Jesus.
3: Collection? You mean a chronicle of his life?
2: More or less, yes. But not assembled. No, not yet. I have written everything down that I know, and that I know from others. I began after Jesus left us. I am a scribe. It is my life.
3: Well, this is what I've been searching for. It's... Oh, I'm speechless, Elias.
2: Well, you must hurry if you intend to read them. We will box them up tomorrow morning for my journey.
3: But that isn't enough time to read through all these parchments.
2: Then you must read what you can. We must pack them tomorrow to protect them. The time is running out. I have brought you some food, Luke.
3: Oh, I can't. I dare not take the time.
2: But you must. Be strong of body and you'll be of strong mind. Our journey will be a long one, and then you may read to your heart's content in Pella.
3: Elias, I can't go with you to Pella. I must go to Jerusalem.
2: Jerusalem is dangerous. They will kill you there. Well,
3: perhaps, but I still have to go. Mary is there. And, well, it's so hard to explain, but it's as if I'm called to go there.
2: Mary said much the same thing. I have often wondered why God seems to speak so clearly in our most violent times and seems silent when we are at peace.
3: Well, I suppose we need to hear his voice more clearly in violent times.
2: And it is in our nature to listen more attentively when everything has gone wrong. In peace, we become self-sufficient and lazy. Yet it is in peace that we should be most grateful and obedient. A paradox indeed. Now, eat.
3: Thank you. So, Elias, I don't know which surprises me more, that you are a scribe living here, or a scribe who became a follower of Jesus.
2: You cannot be more surprised than I was.
3: Why?
2: I was one of the scribes who had hoped to trap Jesus, trick him into saying something so we could discredit him in our minds, if not actually in public.
3: Trick him how?
2: Over the law, mostly. Questions about the teachings of our scriptures. The Sabbath, for example. Now, which parchment is it? This one. Yes, he had been teaching in the synagogue, and suddenly a woman came forward. Oh, the priest there was not happy at all.
4: Master, help me.
5: Wait, Rabbi. Woman, how dare you interrupt our service? Your place is with the rest of the women at the back of the synagogue.
4: Please, Master. As you can see, I am bent over and crippled. I have been unable to stand up straight for over 18 years now.
5: Rabbi, don't indulge this woman. There is a place and a time for everything. The synagogue on the Sabbath is neither the place nor the time.
6: Woman, come. Let me lay my hands on you.
7: You are set free from your ailment.
4: Blessed be the name of the Lord. I am healed. Look, everyone. I am healed. I am healed.
5: Rabbi, I must protest. There are 6 days on which work ought to be done. By all means, let them come on those days and be cured, but not on the Sabbath day.
8: You hypocrites. On the Sabbath day, don't you untie your ox or your donkey from the manger and lead it away to give it water? So shouldn't this woman, a daughter of Abraham, whom Satan bound for 18 long years, be set free from her bondage on the Sabbath day?
2: When he said this, all of us, his accusers, were put to shame, and the entire crowd rejoiced at all the wonderful things he was doing. But that didn't stop us. I think you'll notice as you read through these parchments that there are many occasions when we, and I mean those of us who wanted to trap him, had invited him to meals in our houses. It was a twisted form of hospitality to invite a man in to condemn him. But he often caught us in our own traps. He never let us off the hook. Never. I remember once when we were at a meal together at the home of a very reputable Pharisee. And naturally everyone positioned themselves in the places of honor. Jesus watched this and then said,
9: "When you're invited by someone to a wedding banquet, don't sit down in the place of honor. Someone more distinguished than you may have been invited by your host to sit there, and the host may have to tell you to give up your place. You'll be disgraced in front of everyone and have to sit in the lowest position at the table. When you're invited, it is better to assume to sit in the lowest place, so that when your host comes, he'll see where you are and say, 'My friend, you're in the wrong place. Come, move to this place of honor.' Then you will be honored in the presence of all who sit at the table with you. For all who lift themselves up, themselves will be humbled. And those who humble themselves will be lifted up."
2: I remember one particular host who reprimanded Jesus for not observing the ceremonial washing before sitting down to dinner. That was a mistake.
9: "You Pharisees are conscientious to clean the outside of the cup and the dish, but inside you are full of greed and wickedness."
10: You fools!
9: Didn't the one who made the outside make the inside also?
10: Say it.
9: So give of yourselves generously, from within, and then everything will be clean for you. But woe to you, Pharisees! For you give tithes of mint and rue and all kinds of herbs, while you disregard justice and the love of God. These are the things you should practice without neglecting the others. Woe to you, Pharisees! For you love to sit in the places of honor in the synagogue and to be greeted with respect in the marketplace. Woe to you! For you are like the hidden tombs that people walk over without realizing.
11: I beg you to curb your tongue.
9: Yes. Woe also to you lawyers. For you weigh men down with burdens that are hard to bear, while you yourselves do not lift a finger to help them. Woe to you. For you build the tombs of the prophets, and it was your fathers who killed them. So you are witnesses and approve of their deeds, for they killed them and you built their tombs. For this reason, the wisdom of God said, 'I will send them prophets and apostles, some of whom they will kill and persecute, so that this generation may be held responsible for the blood of all the prophets shed since the foundation of the world, from the blood of Abel to the blood of Zechariah, who was murdered between the altar and the sanctuary.'"
10: What?
9: "Yes, I tell you, it will be charged against this generation."
12: This is a civilizational moment of instability and unrest, and people are feeling it.
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0: Little wonder, after such harsh words, that we scribes and Pharisees became more hostile towards him. And he didn't lose other opportunities to attack us. Even when he wasn't talking to us, he was talking about us. For example, he once told his disciples a story.
1: There was a rich man who had a manager, and the rich man learned that his manager was embezzling his property. So he summoned the manager to him and said, "What's all this I hear about you? Give me an account of your management, because you are fired." Then the manager said to himself, "What will I do now that my master is taking my job away from me? I'm not strong enough to dig. I'm too ashamed to beg. Wait, I have a plan. So that when I'm dismissed from my job, people will still welcome me into their homes." So he summoned the people who were in debt to his master and asked the first one, "How much do you owe my master?" 100 jugs of olive oil," came the reply. The manager said, "Take your bill, sit down quickly, and repay 50. Then the manager asked another, "And how much do you owe my master?" The man replied, 100 containers of wheat." The manager said to him, "Take your bill and repay 80. This is what he did with everyone who owed his master anything. And his master learned about this and commended the dishonest manager because he had acted shrewdly. For the sons of this age are more shrewd in relation to their own kind than the sons of light. And I tell you, make friends for yourself by means of the wealth of the unrighteous, so that when it is gone, they will receive you into eternal dwellings. Whoever is faithful in a very little is faithful in much, and whoever is unfaithful in a very little is unfaithful in much. And if you have not been faithful with the wealth of the unrighteous, who will entrust you with true riches? And if you have not been faithful with what belongs to another, who will give you what is yours to own? No slave can serve two masters. For a slave will either hate the one and love the other, or be devoted to the one and despise the other. You cannot serve God and wealth."
2: These are all very interesting thoughts. But where does it say in the law that it is wrong for we Pharisees to be wealthy?
3: Yes, you go too far if you suggest our wealth is somehow wrong in the eyes of God.
2: Exactly. Yes.
4: How we follow the law and make money is our business, not yours.
3: Yes.
1: You may justify yourselves in the sight of others, but God knows your hearts. And what is held in esteem in the sight of men is detestable in the sight of God. Take care and be on your guard against all kinds of greed. For your life is more than the abundance of possessions. Heed this story. The land of a rich man was very productive, and he thought to himself, "What shall I do? For I have no place to store my crops." Then he said, "I know what I'll do. I'll pull down my barns and build larger ones. And there I will store all my grain and my goods. And I will say to my soul, 'Soul, you have an abundance of goods laid up for many years. Relax, eat, drink, and be merry.' But God said to him, 'You fool! This very night your soul is required of you. And now who will own what you have worked so hard to possess?' So it is with those who store up treasures for themselves, but are not rich towards God."
2: And we would not disagree with you, Rabbi. No. But we maintain that it is not inconsistent to be wealthy and to follow the law. Now, what do you say to that?
1: Let me tell you another story. There was a rich man who regularly dressed in purple and fine linen, who lived in great splendor every day. And at his gate lay a poor man named Lazarus, covered with sores and longing to satisfy his hunger with even the crumbs that fell from the rich man's table. Even the dogs would come and lick his sores. The poor man died and was carried away by the angels to be with Abraham. The rich man also died and was buried in Hades, where the rich man was in great torment. He looked up and saw Abraham far away with Lazarus under his protection. The rich man called out, "Father Abraham, have mercy on me and send Lazarus to dip the tip of his finger in water and cool my tongue, for I am in agony in these flames." But Abraham said, "Child, remember that during your lifetime you received good things, and Lazarus received bad things. But now he is comforted here, and you are in agony. Besides all this, a great chasm has been fixed between us, so that those who might want to pass from here to you cannot do it, and no one can cross from there to us. The rich man said, "Then, Father, I beg you to send Lazarus to my father's house, for I have 5 brothers. So he'll warn them about this place of torment, and they'll all avoid coming here." Abraham replied, "They have Moses and the prophets. They should listen to them." The rich man said, "No, Father Abraham, but if someone goes to them from the dead, they will repent." Yeah. Abraham said to him, "If they won't listen to Moses and the prophets, neither will they be persuaded if someone rises from the dead."
2: "With all due respect, I take exception to your stories, Rabbi. Yes. I give to the poor."
5: "True.
2: Ask anyone. I'm a good man, a righteous man."
5: "A good man."
1: 2 men went up to the temple to pray. One was a Pharisee, the other a tax collector. Oh, yeah. The Pharisee, standing by himself, prayed, "God, I thank you that I am not like these other people, thieves, rogues, adulterers, or even like this tax collector. I fast twice a week, and I give a tenth of all my income."
5: That's right.
1: But the tax collector, standing far off, couldn't even bring himself to raise his eyes to heaven, but was beating his breast and saying, "God, be merciful to me, a sinner." I tell you, this man returned to his home justified rather than the other. For all who exalt themselves will be humbled, but all who humble themselves will be exalted.
2: Confound your stories, I'm sick of them. Yes. I refuse to remain here and listen to your insults.
5: Yes.
2: Thank you.
0: It seemed to me that the closer he got to Jerusalem, the harsher his attacks became. As if he knew that we were working harder to trick him, getting angrier and more determined to silence him. But here am I jabbering away and you are not eating.
6: Oh, don't worry about that. Trust me, Elias, this is food of another kind.
0: Ah, yes, it is. It is, and I've been feasting on it for years.
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0: 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Ruffy, good to see you, man.
1: Max, good to be seen. Hey, Cheetah Sally, how's her sister?
2: Hi, they're fine, Ruffy. Hi, Flip. Hi, Nuggles.
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5: It's actually about the plaid guy.
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7: This just in. 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All Razzleflabbens, proceed immediately to your nearest emergency plaid shelter. 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I repeat, this is not a drill!
8: Or is he bad?
9: 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He sure is flat.
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8: He's flat.
10: He must be bad.
11: He's not all blue. He's not all green.
12: Instead of plump, he's very lean.
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3: I think I may have heard his roar.
4: Don't even stare at me.

0: not a drill. We repeat, it's not a drill.
1: It's not a drill. It's not a drill.
2: He said it's not a drill.
3: Rumor is he'll eat your pies. He'll break your toys. Ignore your cries. He'll wear your suits. Try on your ties. Maybe he'll even close our eyes.
4: Why these things have all been said?
3: Written down and sometimes...

0: As the Razzleflabin said, they'd never really met the plaid guy. But they'd heard rumors about others who thought they'd seen him at a distance on a really foggy day, and he looked pretty scary to them.
1: It's true.
0: All those different colors and stripes.
2: Well, crisscrossing together.
0: And from that moment on, the Razzleflabbins were careful to take every precaution. They built plaid shelters and had emergency plaid drills, so they all knew what to do just in case the plaid guy ever came to town. They even put a scout on the highest hill to watch out for him day and night, never sleeping.
3: I'm exhausted.
0: Actually, the scout was kind of glad to finally see the plaid guy. He really needed the rest.
3: And how?
0: Anyway, back in the village, all the creatures were hiding. Poor Marvy and his teddy bear had never been in a plaid alert, so they didn't know what to do.
4: What do we do, Harvey? What do we do?
0: Soon, he found himself alone in the middle of the street.
4: Where'd everybody go?
0: No sooner did Marvy realize that all the Razzleflabbins were hiding in their plaid shelters than he looked up and saw, coming straight at him,
4: the plaid guy!
0: Marvy turned and began to run. He was so scared, he dropped his teddy bear.
4: Oh, no!
0: He stopped and started to go back to get it. But the plaid guy came right up and grabbed it. Marvy turned and ran, and the plaid guy started to run after him.
4: Oh, no!
0: Marvy kept running and running. All the creatures were watching him go.
5: Marvy, run!
0: Marvy's little legs were going as fast as he could make them go, but the plaid guy was quickly gaining on him.
4: Oh, no!
2: Run, Marvy!
5: Marvy!
0: Out of breath, Marvy quickly ducked behind a big tree. The plaid guy ran up and right on by. Marvy gave a big sigh of relief. He thought for sure he was safe now.
4: Phew!
0: But just then, the plaid guy turned around.
4: Oh, no!
0: He spotted Marvy and began running after him again. Marvy screamed. And ran as fast as he could. His heart was pumping so loud he could hear it. Marvy was no match for the plaid guy. Soon, the plaid guy was right behind him. Marvy looked back, and when he did, he tripped over a small rock and fell.
4: Whoa!
0: The plaid guy slowly stepped up, getting closer and closer to Marvy. He was breathing hard, and soon he was standing right above Marvy. Marvy screamed.
4: Ah!
0: The plaid guy screamed.
2: Ah!
4: Don't hurt me!
2: Don't hurt me!
4: You're scaring me!
2: You're scaring me!
4: Stop yelling at me!
2: Stop yelling at me!
4: Oh, I'm sorry.
2: I'm sorry, too.
4: I don't know why everybody's scared of you. You're just like everybody else. But why were you chasing me?
2: You dropped your teddy bear.
4: What?
2: I was trying to catch up with you to give it back. I know how much I'd hate losing my teddy bear.
4: You have a teddy bear?
2: Of course I do. He's right. Uh-oh. Oh, dear. Well, here's yours.
4: Thank you. You know, maybe until you find yours, we could share.
2: Oh, that'd be great. You mean you're not scared of me anymore? You're not gonna run away and stuff?
4: No, I'm too tired to run anymore. Besides, you seem very friendly.
2: I am friendly. And thank you for noticing. Most people just automatically think I'm a mean, horrible monster. Actually, I'm a very nice guy once you get to know me. And the screaming and yelling dies down.
4: I would like to get to know you.
0: Just then, the plaid guy looked down at the ground. He seemed very sad. Marvy felt bad for him.
4: Why are you crying, Mr. Plaid Guy?
2: No one will be my friend because I'm... plaid.
0: The plaid guy went on to explain.
2: I tried to fit in to the group,

0: I'll be your friend.
1: You will?
0: Of course. I like you, and you seem friendly enough.
1: But I'm plaid.
0: Yes, and it shows. But what does that have to do with anything? Just because you're plaid is no reason not to be glad.
1: It's not?
0: Of course not. We may all be different, but there's one thing we all have in common. God made us the way we are.
1: But the thing that makes me different is more different than the things that make others different. Just look at me.
0: You are different, but the things that make us different are the things that make us special and unique.
1: Wow! I never thought of it that way. I feel better already. After all, God loves me no matter what I look like.
2: All the rumors about the plaid guy were just that, untrue rumors. He was just a little different, one of a kind. In a word, plaid.

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0: The plaid guy sang a delightful song, and all the other creatures heard his song and came out one at a time from their hiding places.
3: That was a lovely song.
0: They introduced themselves.
3: I'm Olaf. Carl's in the blue.
4: Hi.
5: Bert's that bright red one.
3: And this is Lars.
6: That's a smashing shade of lilac, Lars.
5: Thank you. And you're a delightful plaid.
0: The Razzleflabbins felt bad that they had made the plaid guy feel sad.
4: We're really sorry.
0: They all admired his beautiful plaid fur and pledged always to be his friend.
5: And, if you'd like, you could even come to our barbecues.
4: That's true.
3: He could come to our barbecues.
5: Let's see. Plaid guy. All right. Guy. That's a G, so you would bring a salad.
0: This made the plaid guy very glad.
6: I make a 7-layer salad that's, well, I don't want to be boastful, but there are a few trophies in my kitchen.
0: The Razzleflabbins learned a big lesson that day when they realized that their fear of someone being different almost caused them to miss out on making friends with someone very wonderful, who was filled with love and kindness.

0: That was beautiful, Olaf.
1: Thank you, Carl.
2: That evening, they all laughed and had fun together and had a huge feast. The seven-layer salad was everybody's favorite.
3: Sensational!
2: After a while, the plaid guy said he had to be moving on.
1: Other oceans to swim?
4: Other mountains to climb?
5: Actually, my mother likes me to be home before dark.
1: Can you come back tomorrow?
6: Yeah, we've got lots of playing and singing to get done. It's a busy place here. We could sure use your help.
5: Okay. You know, I've got a great seven-layer song I think you might like.
4: Actually, let's see. Plaid guy. All right, guy, that's a G, so your song would be, pop ballad.
5: Oh, okay.
6: We're really glad you came to our village, plaid guy. We were sure wrong about you. You're a wonderful friend.
2: That day, the Razzleflabbins learned that it doesn't matter what color someone's fur is, or even what kind of a print.
7: I'm thinking of dyeing my fur plaid.
4: I may try mauve polka dots myself.

0: friends with you?
1: Soon the sun set, and it was time for everyone to go home and go to bed.
2: See you guys tomorrow.
3: So long, PG. Can I call you PG?
2: Sure.
1: Marvy smiled and waved goodbye to his new friend.
4: Goodbye, plaid guy.
2: Bye, Marvy.
1: Marvy watched as the plaid guy walked off over the hill and into the distance. When Marvy turned back around, he noticed everyone was gone. Everyone except Carl and Olaf.
4: Now where did everybody go?
5: It's bedtime. We Razzleflabbins always go right to bed without any fuss at all when it's bedtime. It makes tomorrow come faster.
4: You mean you go to bed without a story?
3: What, your day lacked adventure?
4: I see your point. So where should I sleep?
5: Why, in your bed, of course, you big silly. 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
1: So, Marvy went down to the beach and climbed into his bed. 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And a wave softly sent him off out to sea. When Marvy woke up, he was back in his room. He quickly got up and went right over to see the new kid, little Scotty McMacIntyre.
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2: 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Where would I be without Jesus? Here's Peter Burton. You're hearing the light on KJOL.

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Unwind from your busy day with Evening Praise featuring Ken Andrews. It's every weeknight from 7 to 8 p.m. on KJOL. Great encouragement from God's Word and the best in modern worship. Hear the light on Evening Praise.

My heart and flesh cry out to you. That is Taya Smith and Leland. We are in the Psalms. Here's Psalm 150. Praise him for his mighty acts. Praise him according to his excellent greatness. Let everything that has breath praise the Lord. Here's Elevation Worship on KJOL, where you hear the light.

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1: And he showed me a pure river of life, clear as crystal, proceeding from the throne of God and of the Lamb. I'm Doug Schellenberger. Thank you for joining me on this Sunday evening. And that river is a flood. Here's Michael W. Smith to start things off on KJOL.